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1: Welcome on back. BetMGM Tonight, Westwood One Sports. He's Brad Evans, and I'm Pat Boyle. And the phone number to join the show, 310-840-4910. Baseball update, our segment, Let's Go Streaking. We are a perfect 3-for-3 already. All we got left is our pair of Dodgers hitters. I got Shohei Ohtani. They just did start at Coors Field in Colorado, and Shohei did ground out his first at-bat. And then who's got Max Muncy? Our guy Zach filling in for Brandon Combs has Max Muncy, but Brad, Nico Horner already got you a knock. Monty, Bobby Witt already got you a knock. And for Lee, Jack Caglione already got him a knock. So the boys are looking good for a chance to go 5 out of 5 with our Let's Go Streaking picks. Speaking of Nico Horner and your Cubbies, Brad, what's going on the north side of Chicago? You got the Chicago Battle, White Sox Cubbies, plenty of playoff implications. What's the latest?
2: Well, the game started off with a bang as the Cubs, first man up, first pitch for Chicago, Gonzo. That was PCA, solo shot. Then Seiya Suzuki, back-to-back jacks. He went yard. So the Cubs still up 2-0 right now, though Alex Bregman just doubled. One out, bottom of third, E and a half up, 1-1 count against the struggling Luis Castillo. So go Cubs, go.
1: Yes, sir. So there you go. Cubbies up 2-0. Red Sox crushing the Diamondbacks 7-0. And the big news, we're going to touch on it a little bit later on in the show, but while we have just about a minute here now, that was a potential trade link up, the Red Sox and the Diamondbacks. Boston was reportedly going to make an offer for Ketel Marte. Bob Nightingale saying, part of the reason why. How about this news that just came down within the last 30 minutes? The Diamondbacks placed Ketel Marte on the restricted list after the infielder failed to show up for tonight's game against Boston. Diamondbacks have not given a reason for the move after delaying posting their starting lineup until about 15 minutes before first pitch. I think all we know is that physically he is okay. This could be the end of Ketel Marte's time in the desert, Brad, and this does not sound great.
2: Now, and the timing's terrible because Arizona right now in the hunt for the wild card spot, they're only a game out. And Ketel Marte was batting cleanup tonight. He's going to be the starting DH. Absolutely key bat in that starting lineup. Just was a no-show to work. We don't know the reason why. We don't know the motivation. Is he disgruntled? Is he not feeling well? Did he go out and party last night? He's like, I'm just not going in. I'm not going to call sick. I'm just not going to show up. Like, what's going on, Marte?
1: Yeah.
2: This is madness, and it's terrible timing, to say the least.
1: And we know that his late mother has played a factor in some of his on-field turmoils and times of battling mental health that we've seen. So this is a developing story. But, Brad, we got to bid you adieu, brother. Solo portion coming up next. BetMGM Tonight.
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1: 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Fun show so far. It has flown by. Huge thanks to Mike Haas, the play-by-play voice of the New Orleans Saints, for joining us. You can go back on the Odyssey app and check that out after the show ends. 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And if you want to get aboard the phone lines, it's 310-840-4910. We talked about it earlier. I've got some more thoughts on it. I think it's right now for maybe the next day or two. I think it's the biggest story in all of baseball. We still have the pennant, the division races that are going on. We still got the National League MVP race that is going on. Pete Crow Armstrong already has a home run tonight for the Cubbies. Shohei Ohtani batting leadoff at Coors Field. He could have five home runs in the next three games. But right now, the biggest story in all of baseball is Paul Skenes. And I think the Pittsburgh Pirates should shut Paul Skenes down for the rest of the season, to prioritize his health and to prioritize their future endeavors, whether they plan on keeping him on the roster for the foreseeable future and giving him a big fat contract extension, or if they ultimately plan on trading him, because let's not forget, Bob Nutting is your owner. And whether there's a salary cap coming to baseball or not, that's still maybe a couple years down the road for a potential Paul Skenes extension and if he's going to be in the Pirates for the rest of his career or not. But either way, for the immediate future of his health and your franchise's health, the Pirates should shut Paul Skenes down for the rest of the year. 310-840-4910. Now, I'm sure you've heard by now, even if you've only casually paid attention to baseball this year outside of your own team, I'm sure you've heard by now the dip in velocity for Paul Skenes, the struggles that he has endured this season. I mean, and look, and for any pitcher in baseball that's not named Paul Skenes or Tarek Skubal, having an ERA of 3.88, that's not bad. But when you're Paul Skenes and you were the National League Rookie of the Year in 2024, and then you were the Cy Young Award winner last year, yeah, your ERA jumping nearly two full points, yeah, that's kind of a warning sign. That's kind of a red flag. But it's not just the fact that he hasn't been that great this year with his stuff and his command. It's the fact that Paul Skenes doesn't have his fireball. And again, that's become pretty apparent throughout this season. And in his last start, which was like really the wake-up call for anybody that was dismissing Paul Skenes' drop in velocity as, oh, no, it's not a big deal, it's just a little bit of fatigue. No, no, no. Paul Skenes failed to touch 97 miles an hour in his last start last week, and the average fastball velo, which was just over 96, was the lowest of his entire career. It's been a very gradual decrease in the fastball velocity. Now, again, averaging over 96 miles an hour for the entire start, again, that's something that 99% of starting pitchers would want to have. That's a problem they'd want to have. Well, Paul Skenes, whose fastball 2 years ago in his rookie season averaged over 98 miles an hour, and he's routinely hitting triple digits, 101, 102. I mean, that it looks right now like Paul Skenes will never touch 100 miles an hour again in his life. And this isn't like this is a guy that is, you know, that is 27, 28 years old. Paul Skenes is 24, and he's 6'6", 250 pounds. Like, he's built like a tank. More on that in just a bit. At least he looks like he's built like a tank with his jersey on. But last start that Paul Skeens made last week, he threw just 65 pitches against the Miami Marlins. Exited after five innings. And you're thinking, oh, well, Paul Skeens must have gotten rocked, right? Nope. Five innings, five hits, one earned run allowed. It was a solo home run. One walk, four strikeouts. Now, again, the strikeout numbers are a bit alarming because of the fastball velo, but still, not like he pitched bad or poorly. But he left the game after five innings. It was a 2-0 game. They lost 2-0. He was at 65

pitch until Wednesday. And Don Kelly again stressed that the move was not injury related. And Paul Skeen said, quote, ultimately it was Donnie's decision. But we had talked about it. And like I said, after the last start, I'll have his back on whatever that is. I don't necessarily disagree with the decision either. That's the eye opener right there. I don't necessarily disagree with the decision either. Paul Skeens is screaming out for help. He's crying out for help. He's telling you, me, and everybody, I don't have it right now. I don't have it. Again, if there was even the slightest bit of injury to Paul Skeens, he would have been shut down already. He would have flexor strain, forearm strain, inflammation, shoulder pain. So nothing. There's no injury. He's not hurt. In terms of his health, from what the Pirates have told us, he's 100%. And why at this point would they continue to lie about it if there was? I mean, they would put him on the IL. They would scratch him from the start. They pulled him after five innings. Wasn't hurt. They pushed his start back 3 days. I mean, so if they're lying, if they're just not being truthful or not being open about a potential injury, he would just be scratched from the start. He wouldn't be pushed back. So I don't think he's hurt. I think this is Paul Skeens is just gassed. I think he's fatigued. I think his season needs to end before he does pitch compromised, tries to get that velo up to 97, 98, 99, and then hurts himself. Or he's overworking himself because he's physically tired, and that's when an injury happens. I mean, because again, even at the top levels of professional baseball, no matter what it is, when you're tired, that's when injuries could happen. Again, you're not using your legs as much. You're overcompensating by using your arm. Bang, that's when you get a little flexor strain. That's when you maybe get a little bit of a tear there. A little bit of a tear would be the worst possible thing imaginable right now. Like, the worst case scenario for the Pirates is not that they miss the playoffs. I mean, they're 6.5 games back of the final wild card spot. The worst case scenario is what is becoming a season that started out with some optimism and some hope, and now it looks like they're going to miss the playoffs. The only thing that can make this worse is then if Paul Skeens goes out, picks up an injury again, rest in peace to the late, great Tommy John. God forbid Paul Skeens needs Tommy John surgery or has to go under the knife because he's pitching fatigued, he's pitching compromised, he's pitching physically exhausted and picks up an injury, and now you lose him for the entirety of 2027. Whether or not you think there's going to be a baseball season or a lockout or we might miss 40 games or 80, it does not matter. As of now, there's baseball in 2027. The only thing that could make this worse is if the Pirates have to have Paul Skeens on the shelf for 2027, no matter how many freaking games we're playing. Shut him down. Let's be real. Are the Pirates making the playoffs? No. No. And I know that that might be a tough pill to swallow for Pirates fans. And that's why, look, if I'm Ben Charrington, the GM, who, by the way, I don't know what kind of PR spin is he trying to put on, you know, saying, oh, I think Paul Skeens has had an excellent season. Come on. Ooh. What do you think? Bob Nutting, the owner, might treat the fans like idiots at times. Pirates fans, like, come on, stop. Pirates fans are not stupid. Baseball fans are not stupid. Paul Skeens was utterly dominant, nearly untouchable for his first two seasons in his big league career. His ERA has jumped 2 points, and his fastball velo is down over 2 miles an hour on average. Don't tell you and me that he's having an excellent season. Get lost. But I know it's probably a tough pill to swallow right now for Ben Charrington, who he probably is when there's no mics in front of his face and the door is closed in his office. He's probably freaking out. He is probably scratching and clawing, ripping his hair out of his head. He's probably leaving claw marks in his desk, figuring out what the hell has happened to my ace. What the hell has happened to my $500 million potential investment of a starting pitcher? Because nobody knows what's wrong, other than everything that's presenting itself. So really, the Pirates, they're just risking injury at this point. Why are you pushing his start back 3 days? Just shut him down for the rest of the year. I mean, at most, he's scheduled to make, what, another 7 starts? Even if you win all 7 of Paul Skeens' starts, are the Pirates making the playoffs? Probably not. Almost certainly not. I mean, you're 16.5 games back in the division. You're 6.5 back of the last spot in the wild card where there's like 5 teams ahead of you. That's one thing if you have to catch one team. The Pirates have to jump over like 6 teams.
They're done.

0: It's toast. Most years, Pirates baseball the last few years, the season's over by August, by July 1st. You made it to the middle of August with a little bit of hope left. Barely, a glimmer. Shut Paul Skeens down for the rest of the season. I wouldn't even let him start on Wednesday, but if he does against the Tigers, that should be his final start of the season. And again, even then, I think it's too much. I wouldn't let him go out there on the mound. Where he's hearing all the noise. He knows the critics are out. He hears everybody talking about his fastball. He sees people now making fun of him and criticizing him, saying he needs to get in better shape for his pictures with Livy Dunn on Miami Beach the day after that start. Paul Skeens says, oh, I'll prove it to these people. I'll show them. I'll show them. I still got 98, 99. Using all of his arm. Picks up an injury. That's the worst thing that could happen. I wouldn't even let him pitch on Wednesday. Shut him down now. 310-840-4910. And here's the other thing. So that picture that surfaces, he pitches Tuesday night in Miami. They lose to the Marlins again. He exits after five innings with just 65 pitches. Wednesday afternoon, they spot him and Livy Dunn, his girlfriend, the all-American gymnast, LSU, and she's, millions of followers on social media. I couldn't even tell you if Livy Dunn's still not doing gymnastics, I couldn't tell you what she does, but, I mean, she's made more money in her lifetime than I'll ever make in mine. And she's absolutely gorgeous. So yeah, they've been together for about a year at least, if not longer. They're a power couple. They're on the beach in Miami on Wednesday. And that has become just as loud as the noise of Paul Skeens' play and his pitching this year. And we're going to get to why he might be fatigued, why his performance might be suffering. But for anybody that looked at that picture of Paul Skeens and Livy Dunn and criticized Paul Skeens for having a dad bod, and if you're watching the show live on YouTube or on Twitter right now, you could see the picture. I mean, yeah, he's got a gut. He's got a dad bod gut. Other than that, I mean, he's a specimen. So he's got a bit of a belly. The guy is 6'6", 250 pounds. And he plays baseball. He plays baseball. I mean, do we not remember what Bartolo Colon looked like? What David Ortiz looked like? What several Hall of Fame baseball players, pitchers or hitters, it doesn't matter, what they looked like? And people have the nerve to criticize Paul Skeens. Grown men commenting on Paul Skeens. I saw a tweet and it was like, you have Livy Dunn in this picture. And you're deciding instead to focus and comment on what Paul Skeens looks like? That's an interesting take. It's an interesting thing to point out. Again, if Paul Skeens put on some weight here in the last year, who cares? Who cares? Literally, who cares? I think there's a lot of people that are millions of guys that are just jealous that Paul Skeens, for the last 2 years, was the second, if not the best pitcher on the planet, throws gas, and yeah, gets to go home to Livy Dunn. Yeah, the jealousy's real. And for people, that's what he's spending his Wednesday afternoon doing. He's on the beach. Maybe he should be getting better. The day after you pitch, most pitchers will run a flush run and they'll do a bit of a workout, but you're managing all the soreness. You're a little bit of extra continued icing and heating. What, Paul Skeens had to do that for 12 hours straight? He couldn't have an afternoon with his girlfriend. Like, again, some of you people need to get a life, man. Some of you people need to get a freaking life. And I'm probably wrong on the timeline, by the way. Shout out to video producer Monty for pointing out in the show chat. Pretty sure they've been together since college, Monty says. Yeah, I mean, they both went to LSU, so yeah, you're probably right. It's not been a year. I feel like they kind of blew up and became like baseball's power couple a year ago. But yeah, they've been together for a while. So again, the velocity is concerning. It's alarming. I would shut him down for the season. I would say on the surface, I don't think his weight, if he's gained some weight, I know there's some people chiming in, like he's definitely put on at least 10 pounds. Again, a lot of the times for a pitcher, that's good. Like, that's not a bad thing. More weight, more mass, more force. What's the equation? Mass times force equals velocity? Mass times acceleration equals velocity, whatever the hell the equation, you know what it means. He put on 10 pounds, what's the worst thing? He throws harder, probably. But maybe it is the weight gain, not intentional. Maybe it is a lack of dieting. And again, it's baseball, so 99% of the time, I wouldn't even think twice. It wouldn't matter. Who cares? Bartolo Colon was a blimp, and the guy made a freaking 15-year career pitching, looking like that. And he's a legend. Shout out Bartolo Colon. But, I mean, come on. Just take a look at him. Maybe it is because of really poor dieting. Maybe it's because of lack of working out. And again, Major League Baseball pitchers during the season, you don't work out a lot. It's a constant grind of just recovery and rest and recovery and getting ready for your next start. Yeah, you do some light working out, some light lifting weights, but you're not like trying to PR on your squat in June. And so much of it is cardio based. So you're going to gain some weight throughout the season. You're going to lose some muscle throughout the season. That's what you spend all winter and spring training doing, bulking up, putting on mass and muscle, so that when the season starts, it's a six-month freaking grind. You want to stay in shape. You want to have good cardio, but like, you're not ripping the weights. You can't, especially not as a pitcher. But I do wonder, maybe Paul Skenes is simply not worked as hard this year. Because, look, I do feel for him, and it is really, really strange how this has happened. You know, people are saying, oh, it's dead arm. I mean, come on, the guy's 24. It's not like he's throwing 250 innings a year. Like, yeah, last year, Skenes threw 187 and two-thirds innings. He made 32 starts. It's not like he's throwing 240 innings. I mean, come on, the days of that are over. He has thrown as many innings this year as he did in his rookie season when he didn't get called up until a couple of weeks into the year. So it shouldn't be anything about the toll on his arm this year. But then again, he did pitch in the World Baseball Classic twice, including in the semifinals against the DR. And so he had to be ramped up in March, whereas you normally you're getting ramped up, or you know, ramped up at the end of March, early April. He had to be ramped up in the beginning of March. So maybe that extra month, maybe that took a toll on him. But again, he wouldn't be the first starting pitcher to ever pitch in the World Baseball Classic before the year and then pitch the entire season. But maybe that's a factor. Whether that's fair or not, maybe whether that shrouds him from criticism or not, that has to be a factor. Maybe he hasn't been working as hard in between starts on his normal recovery. Maybe he hasn't been taking his diet and his nutrition as seriously as he has the first 2 years. So I don't think he's, again, invisible or invincible from criticism. There's obviously something going on. And you could say to yourself, you know, for a lot of people thinking, well, maybe mental health, maybe he's depressed. Maybe there's other stuff going on in his life right now that he's not talking about and opening up. And there's other people saying, well, he's dating Livy Dunn and he pitches in Major League Baseball. What could possibly be wrong? I think that's a very naive and stupid and immature take. So I don't know. If it is something on the mental health side of things for Paul Skenes, I would hope sooner or later he opens up about it. If it's something that is affecting his performance. Because, I mean, look, we're searching. We're grasping for straws as to any reason. What the hell is going on with Paul Skenes? And if you're a Pirates fan, it's probably very tough not to think of the worst case scenario, that this guy is never going to be as good as he was in his first 2 years. And you thought maybe you would get a decade out of Paul Skenes being the best pitcher in the National League, if not the best pitcher in all of baseball, rewriting some record books, winning championships, or putting the Pirates in position to win championships. I know that sounds like a foreign concept in the last decade plus, but that's what you had in mind when Paul Skenes broke out on the scene when you drafted him just a couple of seasons ago at LSU. And now you're just hoping that he'll ever be as good as he was in the first 2 years, or that he'll even just throw 99 miles an hour again. So I can't tell you what the hell has gone on. But I mean, again, I have zero problem with him being on Miami Beach the day after he started. I have zero problem with the way his body looks. Again, as long as he has not completely started to slack off in terms of how hard he should be working to maintain his excellence. But the Pirates should just shut him down for the rest of the year. At this point, there's really no point to continue to throw him out there every 5 days. The season is over, whether you want to admit it or not. 6.5 of a wild card spot with so many teams ahead of you. It's done. Shut him down for the year. Hope you get a full baseball, a season of baseball in 2027. And look, maybe if you don't, maybe that's not the worst thing. Maybe if there's one positive to look at it from a Pirates fan perspective or from the Pirates front office, it's, hey, an extra 2 months, delayed start to the season wouldn't be the worst thing for Paul Skeens. But he's not hurt. And he's not injured. And there's nothing that we know that's wrong with him. It could just be physical exhaustion. But again, for a guy that's supposed to be in the prime of his career, 24 years old, who's 6'6", 260 pounds, that shouldn't really be an issue right now. Not in your third season in your career. And so maybe they need to get him on a new diet plan or a new workout plan, new in-season recovery plan, so that this doesn't happen in future years. Because if it's happening when he's 24, what's going to happen when he's 30? You know, you can see how you can run with this and think worst case scenario and think that maybe by age 30, Paul Skeens is, I mean, and I wouldn't say the word retired, but, you know, look at the career trajectory Walker Buehler has taken. And that's not a guy that really has had a whole lot of, you know, speculation as to like dead arm and what's been going wrong. He's had some injuries for sure. I mean, Walker Buehler looked like one of the best pitchers in baseball in year two with the Dodgers. And, you know, he'll never get that back, it looks like. And Walker Buehler's 32, and his best season was his second year in the league. Dodgers fans are probably thinking this guy is going to be our ace for a decade. And a couple years later, he's off the team, and now it's like if he's able to finish the season with the ERA under 5, that's a positive. So again, Pirates should shut Paul Skeens down for the year now. 310-840-4910. We'll take a short break. You can hit me up on Twitter at PatBoyle44. We'll get to your phone calls and your texts. 310-840-4910. What do you think about Paul Skeens and what should the Pirates do? We'll get your calls and your texts when we return. We'll get you a scoreboard update. And we'll also talk some football because as a Giants fan, what I saw over the weekend, very, very alarming to say the least. I'm Pat Boyle. This is BetMGM Tonight here on Westwood One Sports.
1: Cardinals offense had been a surprise of the preseason, but rookie running back Jeremiah Love is now dealing with a high ankle sprain. Will the number 3 overall pick return to the backfield by Arizona's opener? Westwood One Sports.
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0: they missed the playoffs, and it's not like Lamar Jackson missed 8 games. Lamar Jackson missed 4 games. So it's not really an excuse when other teams, their starting quarterbacks miss 2 to 3 to 4 games, and a lot of those teams are still able to make the playoffs. So I think that the Ravens have a lot to prove, and I feel like even if you just look at that roster and you think right away, you think of Lamar and you think of Derrick Henry, those are 2 players. There's 2 guys. Right. And even you said it, like Zay Flowers, how many teams is he the number one wide receiver on? I don't think he's top 10. I think he's barely the 15th best receiver in football. I think the offensive line lost their best player in Linderbaum. The defense, yeah, they should be better only because Jesse Minter's the head coach. He's a defensive guy, but their secondary left a lot to be desired last year. So, yeah, I'm not buying into that. The fact that they are the 3rd co-favorites to win the Super Bowl, I think that's nuts.
1: One last Ravens question before we move on, and I was thinking about this. Are you more confident in their offense or their defense entering the season? Because I think you could make a great argument for both.
0: I'm more confident in their offense. Again, their defense, it should be better than it was last year. Last year, the Ravens' defense, I mean, they were like 24th in yards allowed per game. And again, their secondary took a massive step back. They had the 2nd worst passing defense in all of football. Only better than the Cowboys. And again, I know injuries played a factor. They could not get after the quarterback. They had 0 pass rush. Again, Nnamdi Matabuike, their best pass rusher, arguably, was hurt, missed basically the entire season. That's no excuse. That's no excuse for the standard for the Ravens, which again had like a top 5 defense for a couple years in a row just a few years ago, to be the 2nd worst passing defense in football. I mean, you better make massive improvements. Jesse Minter, that's the reason they hired him. That is the reason they hired him. So I'm more confident on the offense. I mean, I think Jesse Minter could be a good head coach. He's a guy that I got to see before I believe it, though. You know, again, just because you're a great coordinator don't make you a great head coach. Otherwise, there would never be anybody that gets fired, because every great coordinator would be a great head coach, whether it's offense or defense. Robert Saleh with the Jets, Josh McDaniels and his couple attempts as a head coach. The list goes on and on and on. And you look at recently, Jonathan Gannon was a brilliant defensive coordinator with the Eagles, won a Super Bowl or got to a Super Bowl. He was terrible as the Cardinals head coach, specifically their defense. So I'm more confident in the offense, just because of Lamar Jackson and Derrick Henry. And again, a little bit of Zay Flowers, solid receiver. I don't think he's a top 10 receiver, but a solid receiver. So just by default, it's the offense for me. But why, Zach, do you think the defense, you have more reason to be confident in them?
1: So the case for the defense would be Matabike is fully healthy. They add Trey Hendrickson, and Zach Orr just had no business being the defensive coordinator. I think he was really the main issue there. And if you go from him to Jesse Minter, who I do think you could make the case too, like the talent on this Ravens defense is a lot better than the unit he had with the Chargers last year. I think the defense could be very good. And then the offense has a first-time play caller in Declan Doyle. We really have no idea what he's made of just yet. Lamar Jackson, as great of a player as he is, he's not getting any younger. And the one concern with him is, as he ages, is that, you know, his superpower is his speed and his athleticism. Like, is that still there? Yep. Even if he is healthy, is he still the same guy that he was at 24, 25, now that he's a little bit older? I'm just so conflicted on this team, man. Like, I do agree them being Super Bowl favorites and AFC favorites is pretty absurd, but I do think they're going to be better. My gut tells me they will be a 10-win wild card team, maybe win a playoff game, but I'm not willing to go more than that.
0: Yeah, no, I mean, I agree. And it wouldn't surprise me one bit if they missed the playoffs again. If Jesse Minter isn't everything that he's cracked up to be, if he's not a miracle worker with this defense. And yeah, like you said, a first-time offensive play caller in Declan Doyle, who's pretty damn young and inexperienced. There is a lot of things that could go wrong with this Ravens team. And I think, again, that just we're putting this team on paper and basically like playing a game of Madden and just thinking that they're going to be as great when there's no factors considered, a new head coach, new play caller, like you mentioned, and potential aging stars like Derrick Henry, who could take a step back. The offensive line having to improve despite the fact that they lost their best lineman. Yes, you mentioned Trey Hendrickson. And yes, he could easily rack up 16, 17 sacks this year like he did for 3 years in a row with Cincinnati. Or coming off of an injury-ravaged season. Now he's on the wrong side of 30. He might have lost a step.

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6: Okay, I didn't watch the show, and it's not necessarily a reality show, but it plays out like it is because it's following, from what I can understand, something that really did take place.
7: Yes.
6: In the world, and it's HBO's Succession.
7: Yeah.
6: Now I know you are a reality TV fan.
7: I am.
6: So you can kind of update us on this, but I feel as if this Los Angeles Lakers story is NBA Succession. And that's for me from afar. I didn't watch Succession, but I think I grasped the idea. Isn't it supposed to loosely be based off the Murdochs?
7: It is.
6: And
7: loosely?
6: The Fox?
7: No, it is.
6: Oh, so it's,
7: yeah. Oh,
6: it's
7: 100%.
6: Well, it's supposed to be off of the Murdochs and the Fox Corporation.
7: Yeah, it's not loose. Okay, it is.
6: All right. So, like I said, I didn't watch the show.
7: Yeah.
6: I was too busy rewatching Mad Men for the 80th time.
7: I mean, you can watch other things.
6: I know, but okay, so...
7: Says NBA. The guy who's currently rewatching Sopranos for like the 10th time.
6: So NBA Succession taking place. So yesterday the news broke that we had news last week that Mark Walter is selling his stake in the Los Angeles Lakers to Bob Iger and Jared Kushner's brother, right? Josh Kushner, is that his name? So they are buying the Lakers. There's a 17% stake that the Buss family still owns. There's a couple of brothers, and then there's Jeannie Buss, who Jeannie Buss is the one who's been running the franchise, right? So there was a story yesterday saying that the brothers all got together and they voted to sell the remaining 17 and change percent to Bob Iger and the new group purchasing the Lakers, thus getting the Buss family out of owning the Los Angeles Lakers for once and for all, which is kind of a sad thing to think about because, you know, it is one of the iconic and great sports franchises we have in this country.
7: Yeah.
6: And it's been family owned for a long time. And they've had a lot of success, a lot of championships, a lot of great players who play for the Los Angeles Lakers. Then Jeannie Buss, her representatives, lawyers, whatever, put out a statement yesterday saying she's not selling and they can't do that because they can't. So explain to me what's going on with this NBA succession situation with the Lakers.
7: So if you've seen Succession, this is Jeannie Buss basically doing the I am the eldest boy from Succession, where she believes she should be in control. She believes that she should be, she should have say. She has shares. She didn't agree to this. They all went behind her back, had a meeting.
6: That's what it looks like.
7: They had a meeting. Didn't call her.
6: Yeah.
7: But she believes as the eldest boy, but she's not a boy, obviously. There's a scene at the end in the last season where the guy is the eldest son. He believes that he should be the successor.
6: Okay.
7: And he should be in charge. And they go, why? And he goes, because I am the eldest boy. And then they all laugh at it in his face because it's a very ridiculous scene. But she believes that because she has shares, she should have a say. And they're saying, well, all of our shares combined
6: are greater than yours.
7: We're voting to sell. You don't have a say because our sum is greater than your share. Our sum of shares is greater than your amount of shares.
6: Sure.
7: So you don't have a say. This is basically Succession, essentially. So this is a family-owned business that a lot of kids are involved and a lot of family members are involved, and they got together seemingly behind her back and have voted for this, and she wants a say because she is the face. I don't know any of these other family members. We all know Jeannie Buss is the face of the Lakers, of ownership at least. We all know who is running the Lakers. It's Jeannie Buss for now. And now they're all voting to, and now she's putting in her say and her lawyers. I don't know how this is going to go on, if they can stop the sale of the shares, and what happens if they do, and if they can stop it, does she absorb their shares? Can those shares be sold and she keeps a portion of them? I don't understand how this can go on, but you've reached a point here where the rest of the family members want to be done with the team. They want their money. They want to move on.
6: Yeah.
7: She does not. She still wants to be in control of the team, and she wants to still own part of the Lakers.
6: Yeah, I mean, to be honest, $12.5 billion is a lot of money.
7: It's a decent chunk of change.
6: A lot of cash. Jerry Buss has owned the Lakers since 1979 when he purchased the team from Jack Cook. So he has owned the Lakers in the family. Mm-hmm. And you know, like, you have to give them the credit, right? Like, they have won for the majority of our lifetime, right? Like, yeah. I'm 41. The Lakers have almost always been good. There's been a couple of spots here and there where maybe they're not competing for championships, but the Lakers are the brand in basketball.
7: Yeah.
6: There's no bigger brand in NBA basketball and world basketball, the Los Angeles Lakers. And I would say, if we're looking at just the collection of the greatest American sports franchises, it's the Yankees.
7: Mm-hmm.
6: It's the Lakers.
7: Mm-hmm. Cowboys.
6: Yeah, I mean, the Cowboys haven't had the level of success that the other two have, but the Cowboys are the largest football brand.
7: If you're picking out a team from the NFL, it's the Cowboys. As a brand, it's the Cowboys.
6: Yeah. But, I mean, the one thing I would separate is the Yankees and the Lakers, throughout the last 40 years have had more success than the Dallas Cowboys.
7: For sure they have, yeah.
6: But the Cowboys, the Cowboys are that in the NFL. But in the NBA, you know, the Celtics clearly have a big following, but I don't think it's close to what the Lakers have.
7: Yeah, for sure.
6: Mm-hmm. So that's the latest on what's taking place with the Los Angeles Lakers. It does seem like it's, and I didn't really watch, you know, I'm loosely aware of Succession. I know that Jeremy Strong is he's one of those method actors. He's always in character,
7: dude,
6: real serious guy.
7: I saw a thing about him.
6: He's a real thespian.
7: There was an article with him, and the quote was as him being a method actor, sometimes you have to be willing to be uncomfortable and make other people uncomfortable. Dude,
6: sure,
7: you're just an ass. Like. Like, I've heard that, like, working with people that are method actors like that is just totally, like, it's just uncomfortable and wrong, and, like, you're making people weird, like, feel weird. It's like, just don't be an ass.
6: The news to him is his new Facebook movie that's going to come out where he's playing Zuckerberg, it's going to be terrible.
7: I just want to see
6: him. It just looks awful.
7: I just want to see him do the voice for 2.5 hours.
6: So bad. It's Blocking Abdallah here on Westwood One Sports. 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I'm going to say Jeannie Buss in defense of trying to keep her team. Defensive Player of the Week. She's out there playing defense.
7: Love it.
6: Man-to-man zone. She's out there trying to keep the Lakers in
7: Absolutely.
6: The family, right?
7: Is her that team, her lawyers, whatever lawyer group she's got. If this works out, I don't know how this is going to work, but right? Good for her.
6: I think Jeannie Buss deserves the Defensive Player of the Week, brought to you by Navy Federal Credit Union.
7: Defending her turf. I love it.
6: It's a wild story. It's Blucky Abdallah here on Westwood One Sports and the Westwood One Sports app. There is a player out in the Bay that still has not returned to practice, Abdallah. Tightness is the reason.
7: Hey, yo.
6: Or is it something else? We'll talk about that coming up next.
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9: My whole identity had been wrapped up in being a soldier. 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

0: with Sam Amick in about 10 minutes. I like to find some viral moments and kind of comment on them once in a while. So when I was a kid, I played tennis. I've told you this story, but when I was a kid, I played tennis, and this was so long ago, there weren't actual... We didn't really use water thermoses or coolers back in the day. I mean, maybe once in a while, but we would actually fill up tennis cans full of water. It was like the stupidest thing ever. So I play in the valley. I grew up in the San Fernando Valley where it's like 150. So not only does the water taste like tennis balls, it's hot. These are like aluminum cans. So obviously things have changed. Maybe you've seen this. This was in Cincinnati. Amanda Anisimova. Apparently, in the changeover, she's sitting there gathering herself. She reaches down to pick up some of her hydration, a beverage, and it was the most amazing thing. She picked up a beer. Look at this. If you're watching on the stream, on the changeover, between games, look at her. She picked up a beer. What's Amanda drinking? And not exactly trying to hide it either. Like, right out there in broad daylight, like a TV camera wasn't going to pick that up. Just smashing a beer. In the middle of a match, she's drinking a beer. I've watched a lot of tennis in my day. Never seen that before. So initially I'm thinking to myself, no way. There's no way. She's drinking a beer. It's got to be, okay, if it's not a beer, what is it? Apple juice? I don't know, urine? Look at it. If you're watching it, it's got to be one of those three things. How could that be? What could that apple cider maybe? Beer? Urine? Sparkling apple cider? None of these things would be good, though, if you're playing tennis. So TMZ writes, tennis star... mystery drink confuses commentators during the match. It confused all of us. It confused the world. If you're watching it on the stream, if you're listening on the radio, it looks identical.
1: It's confusing.
0: To beer.
1: It's confusing.
0: It's a plastic cup with maybe 25% of it filled. It looks exactly like beer. If not beer, then what? So we don't know. Nobody knows. Nobody knows. I'm just thinking to myself, wow, man, that takes some nerve. Drinking beer? During a match? Come to find out it was not beer, unfortunately. I mean, whenever I say, if something seems too good to be true, it generally is. But you know what it is? It's Red Bull. That's what Red Bull looks like when you pour it out. Normally, we don't really, I mean, I don't know. Most people don't pour out Red Bull like that into a glass. If you're watching on the stream, yet again, that's exactly what it looks like. Red Bull. Normally, if you smash a Red Bull right out of the can, you don't know what it looks like because the can's not clear. Or if you mix Red Bull into another drink, you probably don't know exactly what it looks like. But if you pour Red Bull into a champagne glass, it looks exactly like what she was drinking. Now, maybe she needs an energy pick-me-up, but if you're playing professional tennis and you're drinking Red Bull, wouldn't dehydration be kind of an issue? Jim Rome getting on his Peloton on Saturday morning for 2 hours after tying went on Friday night. Can't believe how senseless that is. But no, unfortunately, too good to be true. That was not beer. That was Red Bull. She was smashing Red Bull during her match. Man, I wanted that to be beer so badly. I could not wait for that to be beer. But of course it was not. Come on, Amanda. The irony is Red Bull might be worse in that spot than whatever beer she's drinking. Allegedly. Red Bull, man. That quench your thirst? Dehydrate much? Anyway, so that mystery is solved. As much as we all wanted that to be beer, that was not beer. All right, when we come back, Sam Amick is scheduled to join me. If you're on hold and you want to stay there, I'll get your phone call. 1-800-636-8686. And I do want to weigh in on who I think. If I had a vote, I don't have a vote, but if I had a vote, and I had to vote today who would be the MVP of the National League, because right now it's a match race. All that still ahead.
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1: Oh, gonna be a good one, everybody. What's going on, and welcome to what we hope is your favorite sports talk radio program. It's Idaho Sports Talk. We're Prater of the Ball Game. Thanks for tuning in so loyally as you do to KTIK Sports Radio, The Ticket. 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Welcome! We appreciate everybody at KTIK Sports Radio, The Ticket. That's 208-424-9300. Going to want to put that into your phone on the Taco Bell hotline. Take a call or two today from the Lithia Florida Boise studio. I'm Johnny Ballgame. What is it, Tuesday? Yes, we got a long week ahead, and he is, no teases today, he's back. Michael Forrest Prater, welcome back.
2: And I'm not going anywhere. It's football season starts today, so vacations are all done. We're all ready to rock and roll. It was a glorious weekend. Thanks for holding down the fort. We'll talk about that here in a minute. But it was good to go straight to practice today. And what a gorgeous, absolutely stunning morning this morning at practice and ball game. The football team is alive and well and looking good. And we're inside 3 weeks to the Oregon game, my friend.
1: Well, they're certainly well, right? I mean, for a team that was supposedly going to and has been, you know, putting their foot on the gas a little bit towards physicality and being willing to risk more injuries to become better at tackling in more disciplined, more physical. Everything Spencer Danielson wants to preach, no pun intended, he wants them to be able to practice, Prater. So if he wants this big, physical, tough guy team, you're going to have big, physical, tough guy practices, even if, sadly, you have a casualty here or there, but not that we could say names or nothing, but it's pretty easy injury report. There's like nobody. They're healthy.
2: Couple of yellow jerseys floating around. Nobody, nothing of major concern. We're going to talk about Ben Ford, guys, in the 5 o'clock hour and that injury concern, which is quickly, quietly going away into something of a positive. So we'll talk about that. Today at practice, guys, they took right off the bat. I mean, they got physical. They went one-on-ones. The first couple of weeks, and this trend will probably continue, but the first couple of weeks of camp, they experimented with a lot. I saw like at least 5-6 different offensive line rotations, a whole bunch of defensive line rotations, rotations everywhere, all over the place. Today, I saw starters going against starters in 11-on-11 drills that they were taking very, very seriously. I think we've established a depth chart. Spencer said after the scrimmage on Saturday, the depth chart is changing. I think we saw some of those changes today. There's nothing surprising, and frankly, we're not allowed to talk about the depth chart anyway, but the depth chart looked like to me that they were locking in the ones versus the ones. Ball game, it's getting serious.
1: A lot of that today, you're right, and I've even noticed they've cut down reps for certain players and individual drills that we're able to watch. I mean, if they only have, you know, 90 seconds or a minute or 30 seconds left in a particular drill, you'll see a coach just have the ones and twos go through the exercise, and you've seen how they do that. And then in the regular season, it's like they let two guys do it. The three and fours stand off to the side. In most cases, they're starting to do that. Spencer's starting to realize, and you could just tell, I was at that presser on Saturday, Prater, you can just tell, like, he knows Oregon is looming, and he's starting to, I think, at least ponder, you know, just everything. The what if you win? It'd be the biggest recorded upset in the history of the program. Maybe even not just recorded upset, but maybe just, I don't know, in terms of whatever the definition is, upset. And it might be the opposite of that, where it's whatever Dan Lanning wants to do to Spencer Danielson, Dan Lanning is going to do to Spencer Danielson. It could be that, too. And I think Spencer's really starting to realize, hey, we got to get our best. We got to find out our best, and we got to figure out how to get to Eugene and play our best.
2: Well said. And you can tell he's starting to get his game face on, and it does change. It does get a little bit more intense. You know, usually the first week of practice on camp, he's, you know, he's very busy and very focused, Spencer Danielson, but he'll swing by the sideline. Hey, Johnny, hey, Prater, what's going on? And then he'll just keep running. Today he walked by me three times and never said a word. I mean, not that we expect that, but you can just look at body languages. You can look at seriousness. You can look at little traits when you go to camp. And today looked like it was a heck of a lot more serious. So after that Saturday scrimmage, I think that there were some people that were told, guys, you are one step away from being a starter, or guys, you are one step away from not being a starter. I felt the intensity today. I felt the ramp up in the practice, and it was really, really cool to see. It's a great reminder the football season is just getting that much closer.
1: 18 days until the kickoff in Eugene, Prater. I mean, that's nothing.
2: Whoa,
1: 18 days, that'll be here in like 6 days.
2: Yes, sir.
1: You know, I mean, that's just right around the corner now of that game in Eugene. Let's get, I just want to feel people out real quick. Text us just what you would predict right now today to be the score of Oregon Boise State week one. I want to feel kind of just where your head is right now. Let us know who you have winning to. Some of you, we're going to have a lot of Boise State people, I think, text. They think Boise State will win this game, or at least they'll text that. We'll see. I just kind of want to take, just kind of gauge the opinion there.
2: Well, Prater. I've always said that 24-point number is about a good number for me. Right now, we'll change. We'll see how fluid it is. I think that number's fairly spot on. I think Boise, I would take the points, but I still think that number's spot on. I did not go to the Saturday press conference to Spencer Danielson because I was out trying to fix that point spread myself ball game. I don't know if you know this, but I'm part of the Boise State football team now, and I did everything in my power these last 4 days of vacation that I could to try to bridge the gap between Ducks and Broncos ball game. I think I knocked off a couple of points by based on what I did this weekend. I think I made this game a little bit closer.
1: Washington, I'm sorry, Oregon, Idaho, throw those two states right there. Yes, I know. I love both states, man.
2: You do.
1: I really do.
2: You're very, very fond.
1: I really do.
2: And I have no problem with the state of Oregon, except for the next 18 days, the state of Oregon and I are going to fight. As a matter of fact, it started 4 days ago. And usually when I go on vacation, I don't like to share what happened, guys, but I did get this crazy, weird Oregon-Idaho football vibe while I was out in the middle of the mountains ignoring football.
1: Now, wait, dude, you just, where?
2: Here's the deal.
1: Where the hell were you?
2: So I had been planning a trip to Anthony Lakes in Oregon since February. The boss in the corner office, who's no longer there, said that one of the greatest camping spots on this planet is Anthony Lakes in Oregon. It's just down, you go to Baker City, you turn left, and you go up 7,200 feet. It sounded like a cool thing. Literally. Like 12 hours before we were supposed to leave last Thursday night, Friday morning, we were looking at the temperature. We've been following it all week. It was cold. It was rainy. There was fire restrictions. There was all kinds of issues, 30-degree weather, 40-degree weather, just all kinds of stuff. And we're pretty tough campers. We've camped and we set up tents in snow before and had no problem with that. At the very, very, very last second, we said, screw Oregon. That's where the part of the con. That's where part of this.
1: Scrum!
2: Screw Oregon! Scrum! Absolutely, just get rid of him.
1: Scrum!
2: And we drove 3.5 hours to a place that we had never been before, and I'm not going to even tell you where it is because we just put a dart in the map and just kept driving, and we drove for 3.5 hours straight deep into the Idaho mountains and found a lake that was one of the most gorgeous lakes I've ever seen in my entire life, and there wasn't a single person on this lake. The weather was 85 degrees. It was absolutely gorgeous. It was great conditions. It was peaceful and calm. Idaho victory. Oregon, you lose. I got a football vibe thinking about myself in the mountains that I don't want to. Oregon, you pissed me off this past weekend.
1: Yeah.
2: Idaho, you never, ever, ever let me down. Gave me one of the greatest camping experiences of our entire life, the wife and I. And it was really, really cool. The one cool thing about this, and I'm not sure how cool this really is, we were so isolated and so deep into the mountains. Every single night, and we camp in a tent, every single night that we camped, we heard animals in our campground scurrying around.
1: That's one of those things, man.
2: I'm not sure if they were small, big, or medium, because we did not look. We looked at each other and said, you look. And she goes, no, you look.
1: Just stay in the tent.
2: We never looked once.
1: You don't want to know. You don't want to know.
2: All 3 nights. Animals scurrying around our campground, and we never even looked to see who they were. I think that they were ducks being eaten by bears. I think they were horses stomping on ducks. I think it was Broncos victory over the Oregon Ducks. Idaho, You proved me spectacular this weekend. Oregon, not so much. And then I get back and find out that the interstate coming back from Baker City was closed for 3 hours because of an accident.
1: Good for Oregon.
2: Oregon, screw you.
1: Screw.
2: 18 days from now, really screw you. Yeah. I think I got the Broncos a little closer this weekend ballgame.
1: Yeah, we got David O says 35-14. He's got Oregon winning. He thinks it'll be close, but Oregon wins. So
2: if it was a 24-point spread and then I did my mojo over the weekend, got it down a field goal, that's a 21-point game. We're working in the right direction, right?
1: Yeah, and then John didn't really operate their exercise. He just said, we're going to get beat. I'm hoping to keep it close. He didn't give a score. But I would like to ask, go back to the camping a little bit.
2: What?
1: Like, are you guys listening? You've probably experienced it too. You wake up in the middle of the night in your tent. You hear something. You don't really know what it is. Do you want to just keep sleeping and sleep it off? Do you really want to unzip and kind of see with your flashlight if you can tell what kind of animal is out there? Or do you not want to know? Prater, you and your wife, you guys are just... we don't want to know. You just lay there and sleep it out.
2: Well, sleep it out's a good way. You sweat it out for 5 minutes, making sure it's nothing too crazy. And then eventually you just fall asleep and you never know. And you wake up the next morning and there's some scurrying going on. You can see a little this, you can see a little that. But I had no interest in. And on this trip, we saw elk, moose, and bear tracks. We saw elk, moose, and bear poop. So I know that they were in the area and... didn't want to deal with any of the three.
1: Well, so if you see bear poop, it means they're in the area. Yeah.
2: Usually, yes. But they're black bears. I'm not too worried about a black bear.
1: Yeah, Greg
2: Frank. Black bears really have nothing to worry about.
1: Hey, Greg, checking in across the glass back from his trip. You guys, we got the triplets together, and Bob Beeler will join us this hour, too, for Bronco Focus. But fired up, ready to have old Forrest back, huh? Huh, Greg, would you unzip the tent?
3: Ah, well, you're asking the wrong guy there. I mean, what good's my opinion on that? You know?
1: Craig's fired
2: Would
1: up.
2: You be curious to know what kind of animal was in your campground?
3: I don't know. It could be anything, right? Yeah. I mean...
1: So you would just sleep it out?
3: I think I'd just sleep it out.
1: He doesn't want to check it either.
2: I don't think I want to know either. That's what I did. I mean, I know a lot of people out there that have different opinions. I know a lot of people and how they would handle it in this state, but that's a whole other conversation for another time. And we didn't even have to zip it because you can look through our sidewall, one of our sidewalls and one of our roofs, and you can kind of look out without unzipping the tent. But I had no interest in finding out what those critters were. No interest whatsoever. Although we did wake up one morning and there was a bald eagle in our campground.
1: Just right there. Right there. Aren't those like almost extinct?
2: Well, I don't know about extinct. But they're fun to watch in the country or in the mountains. But it was sitting right there in a tree.
1: Is it on the endangered species? I mean,
2: it's protected.
1: Think,
2: it's protected.
1: Okay, yes,
2: it's
1: protected. I knew there was something with them.
2: It's protected.
1: Okay.
2: Things of beauty.
1: So you woke
2: gorgeous.
1: Up and saw a bald eagle.
2: Just right in our campground. Right in our campground, staring at us. Just like, what are you doing in my space?
1: I'm going camping next summer.
2: Do it.
1: I'm going to do
2: it. Make
1: it
2: happen, brother.
1: I'm going to do it. Greg Frank, we got some good stuff coming up as well, too. Greg Bell, another Greg, joins us in a couple hours. Let's check in with Seahawk Camp, George Helani, DeMarcus Lawrence, Greg Bell, KJR Sports Radio in Seattle, and writes for the Tacoma News Tribune, longtime beat writer with the Seahawks up there. Roger Goodell, some very interesting things he had to say. I mean, almost sealed it. I mean, the confidence, the power in these statesmen leads, I think, most NFL fans to think, okay, this might be something. Good to have Prater back on KTIK, The Ticket.
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0: Island. I mean, how
1: could he name five?
0: I don't know.
2: I might not be able to.
0: I don't think he could.
3: I know songs, not albums.
0: Yeah. I know Greg would be like, just pick five and give him a couple Beatles.
3: Bring Pink Floyd, Dark Side of the Moon. There's a Sgt. Pepper's Beatles album, right?
0: Okay, yes.
3: I'd probably bring that.
0: Yep.
3: The Young, the Wild, the Innocent, Bruce Springsteen,
0: Street
3: Shuffle. There's three. I'll get you the other two by the end of the show.
1: That's not a bad
3: show.
0: Start.
3: Yeah.
0: Yeah, okay. That's a pretty good start, Greg.
3: Okay, good.
0: Nice job. 208-424-9300. When the NFL Commissioner Roger Goodell, what's his salary, by the way, Prater? Is he 50? Is he 60?
1: He's definitely over 50.
0: I mean, a powerful, powerful person in sports.
1: Yes, sir.
0: Maybe the most powerful person in sports. So when he says this, at some point, there will be NFL teams outside the USA. I have no doubt that this will happen one day. I mean, that's a real bold and strong statement from Roger Goodell on the potential of, you know, dropping a team in London or in Madrid or these mega international cities, Rio, Prater, you could go on and on and on. You've been to them. I remember, this feels like Roger Goodell. This is like his Jeremiah Dickey, what's next? I think Roger's got this in his head that he wants to get a team or two over there, wherever that is.
1: Well, I think the most powerful thing in that statement, which was, as you said, a very powerful statement, is an S on the end of team. He said plural, and he meant plural for reasons. He said teams, teams, teams. He didn't say it's in the next few years it's going to happen to get a team over there. He said teams. So he is talking plural over there. And usually, like Jeremiah Dickey, when Roger Goodell says something or does something, he's going to make that happen. He's going to pull that off. So the NFL has obviously been tinkering in Europe for, 30 years or maybe even more, never got to this point. We've all seen it kind of coming. I don't know how fast it's going to happen. He obviously put a time frame on it. The NFL having full-time teams in Europe, why not? I don't understand the angst. I know people say, well, the NFL is the American league and we should keep it here. I don't know if I buy that. I don't buy the travel thing anymore. It's, 6 to 7 hours to fly from New York to the West Coast. It's, 7 to 8 hours to fly from the West Coast to Paris.
3: That's correct.
1: They're all in luxury liner, private jets that have beds in them. So I'm not going to worry about a 90-minute
0: room.
1: Everything they can possibly
0: want. The coach has their office in the plane for the wrong. I mean, they can do anything they want in preparation for the game.
1: Yes.
0: They really can.
1: I love it. I got no problem with it. It adds a wrinkle to it. I get 99.9% of my NFL viewing pleasure from watching it on television. Where do I care where the games come from? I'd rather have a game in Barcelona than Kansas City, Missouri, for God's sake.
0: Ouch! Is that a shot at the fine folk in KC?
3: Is it even going to be in Kansas City soon? They're going to Kansas, right?
1: Yeah, they are. Down the street. So, I got no problem. And I said Barcelona for a reason. That's where I'm picking.
0: That'd be badass.
1: I'm picking Barcelona. I think London is probably a no-brainer, like you said. Here's my only issue, though, guys, and maybe I need to ask you this,
0: and
1: Johnny.
0: Call us, too, if you want to get in on this, Taco Bell.
1: They've put at least one, maybe two, maybe three leagues over there in Europe. They've all failed.
0: Oh, NFL Europe.
1: Why?
0: And all the Barcelona Dragons.
1: Why?
0: And the Rhine Fire.
1: Why
0: and the Berlin Thunder. You want me to keep naming EuroLeague teams?
1: No, I just need you to tell me why they failed.
0: Yeah.
1: Why did they fail? They all failed, and they all failed miserably. It's one thing to put a game over there in Wembley Stadium on a weekend one time, but to put a whole thing over there, before I completely feel comfortable about it, I need to find the exact reason why, and I'm sure it has something to do with money and finances, or maybe
0: the level of player. There's a bunch of no-name guys that you didn't realize even would be anything. And
1: do you think that they cared?
0: Maybe they do, because
1: they thought it was O.J. Simpson when Peanut Louie Harper, whatever the hell his name was.
0: Get off it, dude. They sell out every single game in the regular season over there now.
1: Because
0: though.
1: It's a novelty. Because
0: so week in, week, if there was nine of those, which I think...
1: 17, 18.
0: They had nine home games. Yeah.
1: Yeah, you're right.
0: In a regular season, would that work? I don't know. I mean, consistently developing a fan base, like all of a sudden, this is what you're saying. You said Madrid, right?
1: I said Barcelona.

0: Barcelona.
1: But I'm okay with Madrid as well.
0: So they go both. Barcelona and Madrid get NFL teams. All of a sudden, you have that entire populous nation, including the ones close in circumference, that are all turning into daily NFL fans. They'll be playing fantasy football. They'll be gambling. The time difference, like, I loved what you said on the plane. I mean, think of it like this, like New York to London, it's 5 hours Eastern time zone to London. If that was the case, it's what, 3 hours from LA to New York, 2 more hours. And if you have the European team coming to the States, you could make sure that all away trips were 2 weeks. You know, you could really coordinate your bye to help those teams out. If this is an 18 game schedule, you'll have 2 byes, which would help them too. And I don't know. I don't think the time difference could be all that interesting. And think about this. You add a new window, because if you play this game, you know,
2: I like that. You know,
0: you add an early morning
2: every week
0: window every single week. It'll start games 9 a.m. Eastern. That will be the
2: rise
0: first
2: and shine,
0: window.
2: Idaho, 7 a.m.
0: Create that in there too. And it just feels like, I mean, again, well, I'm not just saying, hey, Roger, you should do this. I mean, Roger said again, and I quote, today, at some point, there will be NFL teams outside the USA. I have no doubt that this will happen one day. I mean, that's a strong statement. 208-424-9300. What's the pushback?
1: Well, the fact that it's failed before. You know, okay. You can't go over there and fail, especially if money is involved. And I'm serious. I really need to know why NFL, you know, leagues over there failed miserably on multiple different occasions, and what happened there too. I also need to find, I don't think we're going to expand the NFL. Maybe Roger Goodell wants to expand. So which two teams are we shipping over there? Let's say you got to go London and then either Madrid or Barcelona. So all of a sudden you're in England and the UK, and then all of a sudden you're in Spain as well. So you got one team in each. Which two teams are we shipping over there?
0: Yeah, and like you're saying, you're going to put them in different conferences.
1: Maybe.
0: I think you put them in the same division because they can play each other. And then when Team A has to fly across the pond, they can knock them out 1-1.
1: Agreed.
0: Division games. That makes a lot of sense. I'll say this. I think there's going to be 34 teams before they grab a team and ship them over their fan base. And I mean, who would you take? Okay, let's just take, of course it's going to be Jacksonville. Hell, they're already over there 2 home games a year.
1: And the
0: easy peasy. And their owner sees the pot of gold if he does it.
1: Yeah. I mean, I think the Jacksonville Jaguars make a ton of sense.
0: And then where else? What, the Bengals? I hate doing this to fans. I mean, the Bills,
1: they just built
0: the stadium. The Packers, too iconic. The Browns, too iconic. I mean, Chargers.
2: The Raiders.
0: Vegas, they just got there.
2: Nobody cares.
0: No. The Chargers have no fans. Take the Chargers. Yeah.
1: I'd either take the Chargers or I would take the Arizona Cardinals.
3: Cardinals is a good one.
1: Arizona Cardinals, and which means Phoenix all of a sudden lost its NHL and its NFL team.
2: In the span of a couple of years, yeah.
0: Yeah.
1: That sucks. Phoenix deserves better than that. But at the same time, it's not like they're supporting the Arizona Cardinals. And I totally agree with you on the Chargers. I'm going Jacksonville and Arizona, and I'm shipping them to London, and I'm shipping them to Barcelona.
0: Yeah, I'm kind of thinking at some point in our lifetime, guys, including you, Prater, you got a long way to go.
1: Thank you.
0: That we're going to see the NFL expand to 34. I think the talent will be there. I think the college level, the talent is going to get better in college. Kids will stay longer. And I think you could find, what would it be, 106 more active roster players plus those practice players?
2: You're saying 4 more teams, right?
0: No,
2: 53 times 4.
0: I would go 2 more teams.
2: Oh, you're saying 2 more teams and then 2 relocations?
0: No. Just no relocations.
2: Oh, that's right. Yeah, because it's already 32. No, I'm thinking 30. Yeah.
0: That go across the pond. I see. Then they start in with the objective ultimately being like the NFL. I mean, yeah, they're going to have monstrous countries that all of a sudden are falling in love with the NFL just like this country has. And if that's the case, my gosh, I don't even know where the revenue would. Prater, would just be the NFL would just turn into be the biggest damn thing in the history of everything. And my gosh, Roger Goodell, it's like, There's nothing that stops this thing, dude.
1: No.
0: Nothing.
1: I agreed. Nothing can stop the NFL. Except for, I don't even know if the NFL can stop the NFL.
0: I mean, I don't know. COVID couldn't stop it.
1: Nope.
0: If they played all 17 games, dude.
2: What do we have, a Wednesday game during that COVID season at some point?
0: I mean, several, it felt like, Greg. Anyway, Lithia Ford of Boise Studios going to be back where Ford begins in Idaho. Shout out to everybody going to be on the lot all week and through the weekend at Lithia Ford of Boise. It's good to have Bob Beeler here. He'll talk a little bit about, how about this? Bob says he's going to get to know the most important starter at his position. I'm talking Boise State. But first, how about a new feature to the blue, Mike Prater?
1: What?
0: What are they going to complain about this time? Greg, let's get to the news on KTIK The Ticket.
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2: 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A press release from Boise State today announces a sponsorship with Progressive Insurance. That's right. That's the insurance company that has those commercials making fun of the boomer dads that want to get out of football games at the third quarter and, you know, are worried about when they're going to leave their homes to get to the parking lot.
0: Find a parking spot close to the exit.
2: Exactly.
0: Yes.
2: It's very funny.
1: Is that Flo?
2: No, that's the older guy with the mustache.
1: Flo's not progressive. I thought Flo
2: is progressive, but she's not in those commercials.
1: Oh, okay, gotcha. Yeah. But she is progressive, right?
2: She is progressive. Okay. And Progressive will bring its logo to the blue during the 2026 Boise State football season. There will be a Progressive word mark beneath the iconic Bronco head at midfield. So, obviously, in this day and age of college athletics, everybody's trying to find new ways to monetize their brands. And Boise State will have a Progressive logo at the 50-yard line this season on the blue. How do we feel about this?
1: I got no problem with it. I mean, I put out a tweet, and I just kind of sat back and counted one, two, three, counting the seconds, waiting for somebody to bitch, because I was waiting for somebody to bitch. You know, football team makes monies. Fans bitch. Hey, we're putting a logo on a field, guys. Come on, seriously. Are we really going there? Why are we bitching about this? So 13 different programs, big brands, USC's of the world, guys. We're talking some of the bigger brands in college football. Progressive. And this, Progressive, by the way, did not sign this with Boise State. They signed this with Learfield. This is all a Learfield marketing department. And then Learfield passes it on to Boise State, and Boise State puts it on their football field. But this is a Learfield deal, and they went out and negotiated with 13 major college football brands. And it's all going to be, I think, all the terms and all the stuff, none of which has been announced, are all the same for everybody, so it seems like a pretty good deal as Jeremiah Dickey goes out there and chases ways to fix his budget and to chase money and get money for players.
0: For real, of all the things in college football to be mad about, this isn't that.
1: But they are. They
0: it's
1: are.
0: A stupid word below the logo. Hell, it's even a cool word, progressive.
1: There you go.
0: It's an indication of this program. We're always thinking forward. It's progressive. It's fine. If you want to have nice things, this is what you have to do. It's almost a badge of honor, like you said, because they're only putting it on iconic fields. And Boise State was one of them that they were like, yeah, we want it on the blue. I mean, my gosh, if you're going to complain about this, I mean, find something easier and, you know, find something, gosh, or like worthy to complain about when it comes to college football.
1: Yeah, there was one guy on Twitter that said, when I'm paying premium prices for a ticket to a football game, I don't want to walk into a stadium and be treated like it's a minor league baseball park.
0: Oh, my gosh, dude. That's welcome to sport. I mean, it's not how it was.
1: No.
0: Gosh.
1: When you put out answers like that, at that point, it becomes a you problem.
2: All right, guys. Updating an injury from Monday in the National Football League. It doesn't seem to be that serious, but it's one that I'm sure Boise State fans might be monitoring rather closely. That's because Ashton Gentry's, one of his guards on the Raiders offensive line, Jackson Powers Johnson, Oregon product, a Utah native, left Monday's practice with an injury, did not return to practice on Monday, and now we're seeing today that Powers Johnson still being held out. Not a lot of details on the extent of his injury or where in the body he is particularly ailing. But nonetheless, multiple reports saying that this is not serious. However, worth noting that in about 48 hours' time, the Raiders kick off preseason week two in the National Football League as they travel to H-Town to take on the Houston Texans. So maybe Powers Johnson isn't quite able to go on Thursday night for Las Vegas, but it doesn't seem like it's all that serious, and it would certainly indicate that he'll be on the field week one to block for Ashton Jeanty.
1: Yeah, I'm not going to go that far. I'm going to call BS. I'm going to call a little skeptical because I think it could be serious, and maybe this particular one isn't serious, but this is his third year in the league, and he's never played a complete season. He played 15 games his first year, but guys, he only played 8 games last year. This is a dude that has serious, serious health problems, and he's got a body that breaks down constantly. So this particular tiny little injury might be a boo-boo on wherever it is. But I think a very important person on Ashton Jeanty's offensive line has a very, very, very serious health issue when it comes to his career in the NFL. So I think it's something to keep an eye on because this isn't going away.
0: Yeah, I'm not. I don't even know how good Jackson Powers Johnson is. I mean, he was healthy, out there a lot last year.
1: When he's healthy, he's good.
0: You know, well, we see more of that. I mean, last year they didn't give you much to see, and he was, when he was healthy, a fixture on that O-line last year too.
2: All right, Johnny, and lastly, another NFL piece of news that I'd be curious your thoughts on, and I'm sure there are others around the Valley that are Seattle Seahawks fans, and news coming out today that they are still planning to sign Terrion Arnold. Of course, Arnold, the corner that is facing 8 felony charges, all stemming from a kidnapping and robbery incident in Tampa this past February. Only 23 years old, was arrested in June for the incident, and the following week was released by the Detroit Lions, who drafted him in the first round in 2024. This is all supposed to take some time because he's going to be placed on the NFL commissioner's exempt list when he does sign with Seattle, and that will make him ineligible to play or practice as the league continues to investigate his case. But he would be able to attend meetings and would be paid. He got a 1-year minimum salary deal, and again, reports coming today that Seattle is planning to move through with that transaction, despite the fact that he will be on the commissioner's exempt list for who knows how long.
0: Pretty interesting story coming out of Seattle there. I mean, it's like one of those things. I wonder how Lion fan feels. You know, we drop this guy, get rid of him. We don't want that in our building. Screw him. You know, first round pick, we don't care. Get him out of here. You know, a few days later, he goes to the defending Super Bowl champions and they'll welcome him in their building. We're going to support him. We've done our research on this. It is a no-lose situation. If he's not able to play with his court and with his legal troubles, then they've simply cut him. I don't think there's a lot of bonus money to a league minimum deal. It won't be anything. But if something does happen in his favor and Terrion Arnold is able to play, I mean, this takes an A defense and makes it an A-plus defense, adding another Pro Bowl-level corner. This is going to be interesting. I don't know when it'll happen, like personal conduct policy violation. Like
2: they're going to have to wait a little bit.
0: Roger Goodell might just keep this guy out of the league for a good old time because I think he has the power to do so based on what Arnold's going through,
2: what he's
0: been accused of.
2: But you're right. No, from a football standpoint, you go from Reek Willen to Terrion Arnold opposite Devon Witherspoon. So
0: be scary.
2: Not bad. All right. That is a look at the news brought to you by Hillcrest Floral.
0: All right. How about an NFL trio of wide receivers that all went to Boise State that had some decent action over the weekend? What happened to a few of these guys, too? We'll examine the preseason. I got Boise State. We got an overrated, underrated coming up throughout the program, too. It's going to be fun. But Bob Beeler, let's have some fun on KTIK The Ticket.
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0: There's that fight song, and in 18 days, just 18 days, he's in Autzen Stadium on the call, Boise State versus Oregon. Bob Beeler, Bronco Focus, and you're getting to know a lot of these players this season, Bob, and you need to do that nowadays, certainly broadcasting these games. And you say you got a player who is the most important starter at his position.
18: I said most important new starter.
0: New starter.
18: New starter. And I think it is center, because you can't hide at center. If you're not good at center, the whole thing starts off wrong. Last season, Boise State used two centers. Mason Randolph started for 8 games, and then Jake Holmes started for 6. Mason Randolph also started 5 games at left guard. This year, the name you guys are going to need to know is Stuart Taufa. He is a second-year player, which is a sophomore. He would have been a redshirt freshman, of course, the new 5-for-5 rule. He's out of St. George, Utah. His senior year, though, he played at Bishop Gorman in Las Vegas. He's got good size, 6'1", 306 pounds, got into three games last year, didn't see a whole lot of action. But at spring, he really kind of emerged and is expected to be the starter at center. I had a chance to sit down with him today and ask him where he thinks he's a better player now than he was in the spring.
19: I feel like the biggest thing throughout this whole year would be my communication skills and situationally. As we've gone, like our team's big focus is being situational masters. So I feel like as we've gone throughout the progress of this whole year, that I've just been able to progress and get better at each of those.
20: So you as a center have to make a lot of calls, mm-hmm. right? So give us an idea. You come up to the line, you're in the middle of the line, you got two linemen to your left, two to your right. What are you looking for, and then what are you trying to tell the other people on the line?
19: So the biggest thing for my job as a center is to let everybody from the guards and tackles to know the front. So whether that just be an even front, which is just a normal four down, two backer, or if it's something odd, like they'll have a linebacker lined up or what we call seven up. Like there's all sorts of pressures, but I need to be able to communicate what the front is to everyone else. And then therefore, we go from the front, then we know what calls need to be made from that front.
20: What about the guys to your left and right? What's the rest of the line look like?
19: I feel like just in general, there's been a big jump for this summer and this spring. Like we've been moving really well. I feel like the bond between all of us has been really good. So we're able to trust each other more, and say something does go wrong, we're able to hold each other more accountable.
20: I would say one of the safest bets all season with any team is you're not going to have five guys start every single game mm-hmm. during the season. It would be nice. Yeah. So how difficult is it when somebody has to sub in, and how have you guys been able to work with different people this summer?
19: Well, this summer, like I said, with the bond that we have, I feel like it doesn't really matter who's up next. Like everybody knows their job, knows what needs to be done, and we can count on them. So as if I go down, someone else got to come up, say, like from any position, like we can trust on everybody.
20: How many other positions do you think you can play, Stuart?
19: I think I can play the interior three. I know most of the calls pretty much all across the board, but interior three I think I got.
20: All right, center, very different when you're having Madsen or whoever the quarterback is under center versus in the shotgun. What's the biggest difference, and how does your role change a little bit when you're in shotgun versus under center?
19: Biggest thing when we're in shotgun for me is mindset-wise of what my initial job is, and that's to get the ball back there. Like, that's really the biggest thing, is like make sure that the QB's able to handle it and that my snap doesn't affect anything.
20: And we don't have any lefties on the team. So does everybody pretty much want it on the same spot, or do certain guys like it a little higher or a little lower? I mean, do they ask you to be like a passer throwing it right where they want it?
19: No, I think I do a good job in getting it where they want it, like not too high, not too low, of course. Just get the spiral back there.
20: What's different about blocking with the shotgun versus under center? Is there a difference in how the players come off the line? Is there a difference with how you engage with the running backs being maybe a little further back or the quarterback being further back?
19: Personally, I don't think there's too much big of a difference, other than I guess when it comes down to situation, whether it be like short yardage goal line, obviously the QB is going to be under center, and that means like I got to get off the ball, I got to get rolling. But other than that, if it were just normal mixed downs, normal playing, I don't think there's too much of a difference.
20: You get a quick look at a running back as they're kind of breaking through the holes. Mm-hmm. What have you seen in the running back so far? It looks like there's a lot of talent. People know Sire Gaines. They know Dylan Riley, a couple new guys in golf, and I believe it's Stewart.
19: Yes, sir.
20: So tell us a little bit about what you've seen in those guys.
19: Our running back room is going to be nice this year. Whether it's 26, 0, 22, or 27, all four of those guys, Harry, JG, Dylan Riley, and Sire, I feel like I'm comfortable with whoever's back there, that they're able to do their job, they're able to make the cuts, and they're able to make a play.
20: Are there certain things that maybe different styles that each of them have, that maybe each of them have a run that might be their best run or their favorite run?
19: Like play-wise, mm-hmm. I don't know if they have, like, I don't know which ones they like, no. But I would say, like, Sire and Harry would be, like, more our bigger running backs, our power guys. And JG and Dill. Like, Dill's the fast one, and I think JG's shifty. He's going to be nice.
20: What's going to be the biggest difference for you? Redshirt freshman, going to play a lot this year. It seems like it's the year you're going to be a breakout player.
19: Hopefully. I mean, that's the goal. Obviously, we got to finish fall camp strong. I'm excited, but the biggest thing is just stay humble, stay hungry as we go throughout season. Obviously, going from watching on the sideline to hopefully playing a lot of games, like, it's got to, I know it's going to be a big mental block, but we just got to get over that part, I guess.
20: And Stuart will finish. What's a good game for a center? What's a good season for a center?
19: I feel like the best thing is just not being noticed. You're getting your job done. The team gets the glory. The boys get the glory. And as long as there's no negatives or anything heard about the O-line, I think that's a good season.
20: And again, that is Stuart Taufa, a sophomore. He is out of St. George, Utah, projected starter at center. He says not being noticed. So I'm going to tell you what I noticed in my conversation with him, both in the spring and then here today. He seems very poised. He seems very smart. He seems very assertive. He seems like someone that can really communicate well at the line of scrimmage. I think Boise State might be looking at a guy that may be at center for the next 4 years.
1: And they need that, Bob. They need that. Over the last 6 years, the last six football seasons, they've started eight different players at center over the last six seasons. It's been 2019. Garrett Larson, since the last time they went through an entire season without only one starting center. So it's been 6-7 years since that happened. There's only been one 4-year starter that I can ever remember at center at Boise State, and by reputation, he's probably one of the worst. Remember Thomas Byrd? He started four seasons here, and he had a snapping / fumble issue almost all 4 years. I don't know why he started all 4 years. This kid, Stuart Taufa, could start all four years. And I have a feeling he might be very, very effective and very, very good by the end of his fifth season here.
20: All right, who would you give as the A1? Scott Huff?
0: Yeah,
20: would
0: he start number 4 years?
1: Well, Paradis, Huff, and
20: Paradis,
1: Henry.
20: That's right, yeah.
1: Marcus Henry, Paradis, those guys.
20: Henry played some guard, though, too.
1: A little bit.
0: Clayton Adams.
1: Did Huff start here 4 seasons?
0: I thought Huff might have been a 4-year starter. Yeah,
1: he may have been. I got that list here. So Jaden Daly for a couple of years. I know, Bob, you know him pretty well. There was a Cavender in there 1 year, so Clayton Adams.
20: But I do believe, and I said this, I do believe that of the new starters coming in, I think it's the most important position, because if you have trouble at center, you have trouble, period.
0: Yeah, and it's funny, too, just the level of football now for centers. Like, the snapping under center is the issue. It's not the long snap, where that was flipped for basically the entire world of football up until, I don't know, 15, 20 years ago, when everything went to shotgun. It's funny, now taking a snap under center makes everybody nervous, and shotgun, everybody's at ease. It's crazy.
1: Yeah, Huff did start all 4 years, but it's been a long time, because for probably 20 years, Boise State had steady centers. Since 2019, that has not been the case. Fingers crossed. I think we got one, Bob.
20: I do too, guys. And again, that's a very important position. Another new starter on the offensive line, I think, is going to be at left tackle. We're going to see the transfer, Tyler Etheridge. Carson Rasmussen right now, I guess, projected as starter at left guard. So the right side, very big. Both guys tipping the scales at 330. Both guys returning starters. It's the left side of the line that's going to be new this year.
0: Great stuff. There's Bob Beeler. There's Bronco Focus. We're going to turn this thing into the wideouts. All about the wideouts when we come back. Prater, Boise State at the most has had three NFL wide receivers in the league at the same time. They've had that once. They might have it again. KTIK, The Ticket.
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1: When you're camping, say you get woke in the middle of the night. It's an animal. You know it is. You hear, you know, scurrying, moving around, whatever it's doing, making noises. And you don't know what type of animal it is. It could be a number of things, some of which you want nothing to do with. Do you? Are you the type of person that has to look? You got to unzip something there in your tent. You want to find out what it is? Or are you more the person that just get back to sleep, sleep it off? You think you're pretty safe in your tent. Mike Prater, you just returned. You were 5 days in the deep Idaho forest. No pun intended.
2: I love it.
1: And and you said you had this and you didn't look.
3: Every night we heard scurrying in our campground. Every night we woke up the next morning and there was movement, and we never once looked. I'm not sure that's smart or not, but that's how the Praters took care of business this weekend. We completely ignored it. Kind of like when I hear a ding in my car and I thought, I probably should get that checked. I just kind of wait for it to go away.
1: Yeah.
3: And sometimes that works. Sometimes that doesn't.
1: We got Rock Jocks and Pop Culture. 4 tickets we're giving away to the Western Idaho Fair. Mike Prater, that'll be all week on Rock Jocks. Greg Frank, Mike Prater, Johnny Ballgame. Big shout out to Bob Beeler there for Bronco Focus. The most receivers, active NFL receivers in the league at the same time that were all Boise State alum is 3. There was a time Boise State could say we have 3 wide receivers in the league right now. Now, that could, and it's a pretty big C on that could happen this season. But if anything, it was an indication. Preseason week 1 was pretty good for these 3. But first, Prater, you did your research on this one.
3: Yeah, Boise State doesn't have a deep, deep history of NFL guys, wide receivers in the NFL. It really is kind of a position that, there's been a couple of nice names. Obviously, you know who they are. But in 2011 and 2012, Titus Pettis and Legadu Nane. Titus Young, Austin Pettis, Legadu Nane were all in the NFL those 2 seasons, the 2011 and the 2012 seasons. And they are all pretty productive. Nane had 45 catches. That was the least. Pettis had 317 yards. That was the least. But he had 4 touchdowns. Titus that year had 990 yards and 10 touchdowns. And they were all pretty good for a couple-year period. It's the only time that I can ever really tell where Boise State's had 3 productive wide receivers in the National Football League. And there's a lot of work to be done, like you said. But so far, I think we're on the right track. So far, this weekend was good. Khalil Shakir is going to be in the NFL. Cedric Wilson is with the Lions trying to reinvent his career. And he's off to a good start. And Ballgame, one of the first things you said to me at practice this morning, Cam Camper, he had a good weekend.
1: There was a Cam Camper sighting in the Jets game late 4th quarter. Just garbage time, but trust me, it's anything but for those guys. Cam Camper, he played in the UFL for the Orlando Storm, and he wasn't even signed by the Jets until July 31st. He was a late camp addition. Somebody got cut. Somebody got hurt. Cam Camper got a call like he wasn't even supposed to be there. And then he ends up with 2 catches to lead the Jets in receiving yards that game.
3: How most targets, 2-4.
1: For 37 yards. They were, Cam Camper, I know he's way down on that depth chart, but he's on that depth chart. And I'm sure they're pleased with him getting a couple grabs. Khalil Shakir, 2 catches for 41 yards in the Bills week 1 game. So nice for Shaq. Just developing who he is. Just maintaining where he is as a player. Just right there, kind of in the prime of his career. Expect good things from Shaq. And Cedric Wilson, you said it. 1 catch, 23 yards. Trying to make that squad with the Detroit Lions. I love the contrast of these Boise State wide receivers. One of them, Cam Camper, is just hoping for a shot just to stay in the league. Didn't even think he was going to get it. That's the one. The 2, Khalil Shakir, he's in the middle of his career. Easy peasy, right in his prime. And 3rd, Cedric Wilson, the older guy, trying to hang on, right? You got a guy trying to get into the league, a guy trying to hang on in the league, and a guy in Khalil Shakir kind of enjoying the prime of his league. Three different stories. I don't know if this will be a thing, but there could be three former Boise State receivers in the NFL at the same time, which, again, as Prater's indicating there, has never happened before, so that'd be pretty sweet.
3: Since 2011 and 12, the three of them.
1: Okay.
3: So it's been 13, 14 years. By the way, guys, at 5 o'clock, we're going to do a deep dive into Boise State's current wide receiver room. We got some seriously strong thoughts there. In terms of, I mean, Cam Camper, yeah. I mean, I looked at the depth chart. He's probably like 13th on the depth chart. And what, is a good NFL team keep, what, 8 wide receivers maybe?
1: Maybe if some can help special teams too. Yeah, that sounds
3: somewhere. So he's obviously got some work to do. But he also took more percentage of snaps. He took 30% of the snaps for the Jets. Cedric Wilson only took 23%. Shaq only took 12. I know it's a preseason game, so that's probably the way the numbers should be. Cedric did start. I don't know if it's a good that you're starting a preseason game, but he started and had that one nice catch.
1: I don't think it's bad. No, I mean, it means you're the best of the dudes they don't want to play.
3: Exactly. I mean, Dashon Genti started last week, for crying out loud. So, yeah, it's different now with only three preseason games and a really, really condensed preseason schedule. So more people are starting. So Ced starting. We'll see if he can do that. Couple of pieces of news out of Bills camp. Keon Coleman is in a walking boot right now. DJ Moore is not practicing because of a lower body injury. Shaq didn't practice today either. They said because of a ding and whatever was happening with him. I don't think it's anything serious. So all of a sudden, Josh Allen's wide receiver room is a little bit beat up right now. It's too early in the season to be that much beat up, but I'm sure most of it's precautionary. We'll see how it goes. But Cedric Wilson's, you know, he's second string. I think he's going to make that team. There's no doubt about that. So come on, Cam Camper.
1: I don't know if Ced makes the team.
3: I think he's got
1: a ways to go there. I hope he does.
3: He's going
1: to
3: make it.
1: He's got a better shot than Cam Camper.
3: We got to get Cam Camper. He can make the Jets, right?
1: I don't know, man. He's looked way down on the depth chart, but we'll see what he does preseason week two. There's a guy whose career just won't go away, playing in the UFL. You're thinking, oh, God, what's Cam Camper doing? Well, what else is he supposed to do? UFL players will probably get paid 40, 50 grand for a short season. And then he luckily knows somebody or somebody within the Jets organization was like, well, that Camper guy in the UFL, we just had a spot open, comes in on July 31st and in the Jets' first preseason game, you know, leads Boom. The team in receiving yards. And it was kind of like Cam Camper when he played here. He was kind of silent but deadly.
3: Good call.
1: Right?
3: Perfect.
1: Because his yards per catch was terrific. I mean, he almost had a 1,000-yard year here on like 50 catches. Really hard to do. And he just kind of hangs out and evolves. I mean, here was a guy who went to Indiana. He was a JC kid. He had a COVID year, came here because he went to high school with Latrell Caples, I believe it was, in, you know, surviving in the league, or trying to, I should say, surviving in preseason, and we'll see. I mean,
3: that's why I think Cam Camper, you did a great job. That's why I think Cam Camper has a shot. He just doesn't, he's a football player who doesn't go away.
1: It's weird. Yeah.
3: We've all met him. We all know him. They exist. They're all over the place. They're just like the dude that just continues to scratch out a career that probably doesn't have a lot of substance to it, but he's great, cranking and grinding. And I think, and I always like, we all love Cam Camper's physical game. I always, you know, his mental game, his quietness,
1: his
3: lack of leadership.
1: He was a weird interview.
3: Yeah, he seemed really soft and just kind of, just really soft. And I didn't like that. I want my football players to be stand out and be tough guys and aggressive. I don't need an alpha male weirdo. But he was the complete total opposite. You couldn't get him to say anything or do anything. But when he got out there, he was a football player. And so far, as a career, he's continuing to grind it out. I think Cam Camper's got a shot.
1: He's
3: practice squad.
1: He's 6'3", 200. You know, that fits the bill. That's, as Dirk Cutter once told me, what we like him to look like. I mean, to have that type of NFL physique, all of a sudden you're in the door. Because there's a lot of people trying to hang out in that league that don't have what Cam Camper does, which is a 6'3" frame, and he's played a lot of football in a lot of different places, college and the pro. I mean, Cam Camper, I mean, he is a pro. and he's handling his business like a pro, like you said, might make it really hard to at least, if anything, what's practice squad salary going to run this year? Probably like 12, 13, 14 grand a week. I mean, that is a really damn good way to make a living with the hope that you'll be elevated to the active roster, and then you make a hell of a lot more per week than 12, 13 practice squad.
3: Yes, sir.
1: 1,000 Mike Prater and Cam Camper just kind of hanging around. And like you said, it's the Jets.
3: I think he's going to make the practice squad. I got a hope. I'm going to be a homer, and I think he's got a chance, baby.
1: Any Jet fans there, you're rooting for us, 208-424-9300 on our Cloverdale Plumbing text line. There is, 18 days until Boise State plays its first football game. So you got 18 days to get a lot of this stuff done. Overrated or underrated, KTIK the Ticket.
0: This is Ticket Traffic.
2: Pretty busy Tuesday afternoon commute right now. Slowdowns on the outbound connector, Cole through the Flying Y. Westbound I-4, plan on hitting the brakes right around the Vista interchange, then really slow through the merge, heavy from the Y to 5 Mile. Seeing some really slow traffic between Meridian Road and 10 Mile, continues heavy through the Garrity interchange. Also some slowing around the Karcher interchange in Nampa. Not exactly sure what's causing that, but we'll keep an eye on that. Ken Ada closed between Floating Feather and Highway 44 for underground sewer and water line work till mid-October.
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0: Welcome back. One man has two divorces. The other has three cats and a loud mouth that ensures he'll never have a first divorce. It's Prater and the Ballgame.
1: If you go to KTIK.com right now, you're going to find some really good sweet deals that you can just purchase, and you give KTIK $25 and you're going to get $50 back to spend. Some really cool places, Prater.

0: Underrated. I mean, those are some of the best of times. I don't necessarily do that anymore, but back in the day, fantasy football parties were the best. You always were creative. You and I have some really cool ideas and some plans for some fantasy football segments over these next couple of weeks. That it's more than just previewing, is Ashton Jenty going to be good this year? I love getting the fellas together
1: and hosting and
0: bringing up some food and coming up with a theme and getting silly and maybe even having some side games. Love it.
1: Greg Frank, you are the host of the annual Fantasy League Draft. Is that an overrated or underrated thing to be?
2: Never actually been the host. Having said that, I think it's definitely underrated because you're in charge of the day. Huh. You're picking where we're getting the food from. You're picking where we're even having the thing. You know, you're maybe it's in your basement, but if not, if it's a neutral location, you're, I guess, the de facto host that is calling up the establishment and renting it out for the day. You're making the phone calls to all the buddies and the text messages, telling them, okay, here's what time we're getting started. Here's what to bring. You put it all together. You feel good about yourself at the end of the day. Underrated.
1: Greg Frank, let's stay with you. Overrated or underrated? Buying the newest gear of your team before the season starts. New lines. You know how cool this stuff is. Is it overrated or underrated? Buying new gear your team before the season starts.
2: Gonna go overrated here. I don't think you need to do it every season. I think that ideally you're still gonna fit in the same stuff that you've had the season prior or two seasons prior. One of my Baseball Hall of Fame buddies who I go on the trip with every summer gets a new Hall of Fame shirt every 5 years. I kind of like that rule of thumb. You should be able to keep your same clothes for multiple seasons.
1: Mike Prater getting the new team gear. Utah Utes, Pittsburgh Steelers. You go to your first Utes game. No, honey, we got to go to the team shop. I need the new stuff. Overrated or underrated? Hooking yourself up with new team gear before the season begins.
0: Yeah, I'd like to fake this one and say that it's underrated, but it's definitely overrated. I don't buy much gear. You know that. I don't wear much gear. As a matter of fact, the last Utah gear I probably bought was 3, 4, 5 years ago. But I only buy new gear when I go to an event lot, whether it's a bowl game or a regular season game. I'll do the obligatory walk through the merch tent, and if there's something that stands out, I'll buy it. But having to buy the new gear, nah, I'll pass.
1: Watching preseason of your team. Is that overrated or underrated?
0: Oh, now I feel like you're picking on me, ballgame, because you know my answer to that. Don't watch preseason football. Haven't for a long time. I did peek at the score last night when I came home on the Steelers game over the weekend. Actually, it was like last Wednesday or Thursday, I think, and I still didn't know it. So I took a quick peek at the score, but that's it. I won't watch any preseason.
1: Okay, so that means it's way overrated.
0: Way overrated, yes. Way overrated.
1: Greg, you don't check in on the Birds. They got a preseason game. Like, when the Seahawks played last Saturday, it was my Saturday. Everything was centered around the Seahawks' first preseason game.
2: Don't think I'll center my day around it, but I'm somewhere in between the two of you. I watched the Eagles on Saturday afternoon or Saturday evening back home, and I am kind of excited. I don't know I'm planning my day around it. Saturday night, this week, Eagles are in Foxborough. What's going to happen with A.J. Brown up against the Eagles corners? There's going to be some viral clips tomorrow from the first of two joint practices. They're doing that again on Thursday. Frankly, I kind of like the joint practices more than the games, because that's where you get the fights and the jawing. So, no, I following your team, I'll expand it a little bit. Following your team in the preseason, I will say, is underrated, because you're filled in on the whole 53. What are the position battles?
1: Yeah.
2: You know, who are guys that are sneaking their way onto the roster? The feel-good stories, I'll allow it.
1: Prater, one final float down the Boise River before football season begins. Running out of time, kind of that late August. Overrated or underrated, one final trip?
0: Yeah, underrated. We tried to sneak one in about 10 days ago, 2 weekends ago, and I couldn't quite make it happen. This is the perfect time to do it. We're down to just the last couple of hot days, although it's going to be hot all weekend, maybe this weekend. Highly, highly underrated. Sneak one more in, guys. Make it happen.
1: Greg, still waiting to get you on there.
2: I've never done it, so I guess I have to push. Having said that, that is the one thing, and you guys know I'm not a summer guy. But if you got a nice body of water that you can cool off in and maybe have a few cold ones, I'll definitely sign up for that as somebody that grew up with the Jersey Shore in my

0: backyard. So yes, I'll go underrated to answer the question, but I have never floated the Boise River.
1: What about annual physicals? Before football season, you're going to go to the doctor, you're going to cough, you're going to do all that good stuff. Prater, Greg, overrated or underrated, an annual physical?
0: I think that's underrated. I think, just take care of yourself. Don't think you need to do much more than that if you're a healthy, able-bodied individual. But
1: once a year.
0: Once a year, just get in, get out, make sure everything's good, and move on. I'll say underrated.
2: Highly underrated, and I even have a little system. By January 31st of every single year, I do the doctor, I do the eyes, and I do the dentist, all three of them. And I do them all in January to start off the year. Don't wait till football season. I have to have all three of them done by January 31st of every single year.
1: Prater, overrated or underrated setting up a second television in your room?
2: Ooh, can I get, what's lower than underrated or overrated?
1: Two TVs. It's football season. No. Honey, there's all these games. I need another TV in here.
2: No. I don't even want more than one TV in my whole house, let alone in a certain room. But you're also talking to a guy, and I'm not joking. I don't think I've turned on my TV for like 5 weeks. Turned it on.
1: Yeah.
2: So I'm not the big TV guy, and I cannot watch more than one game at a time. I don't want to. So one TV is enough for me. Highly, highly overrated.
1: I watch live sports. 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
1: 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Everything's streamed. All right, let's get... Greg, did I ask you? No. Overrated or underrated, Gregor? Two TVs in your living room for football season, bud.
0: You know what? This is tough because I totally understand the people that would go one red zone TV and one, yeah, you know, your team TV.
1: Yes.
0: Having said that, Johnny Ball Game, I pride myself on my ability to change the channel efficiently and go from one game to the next when the commercial breaks come on and find my way around the tube without needing a second TV. So maybe it's a little bit of an ego thing for me, but I will say that is overrated.
1: NFL Sunday Ticket, YouTube TV. If you get in and you sign up, it could be anywhere from $250 to $480, depending on the packages and everything you want. Overrated or underrated to purchase NFL Sunday Ticket?
2: Yeah, I'll have to go a little overrated. I wish I could have a different answer. I bought the NFL Sunday Ticket once, probably, I don't know.
1: When was this? DirecTV years?
2: Yeah, definitely. DirecTV years, for sure. Maybe seven years ago, something like that. Maybe right before the year, season before COVID. I paid $400. I think I watched two games. So, yeah, I'm not a DirecTV or Sunday Ticket guy, so highly overrated.
0: Yeah, I think I'm going to have to agree with Prater on this, and perhaps I'm a bit spoiled because when you root for a good team, and the Eagles have been pretty good most of my life, and when I've lived outside of the market plenty, and I've always kind of lucked out where I get a lot of their games anyway because they're in the broadcast windows that are televised nationally, or sometimes you luck out and you're in the right region at the right time. And so if I have to go to a bar 5-6 times a year, fortunately, as an Eagles fan, that's usually all I need to do. And so I'd rather do that, mingle with the folks, and, hopefully eat some good food at an establishment of my choice.
1: There you have it. That's overrated, underrated. That's a pretty good reason there for Greg, though. You know, and Prater, your Steelers, you'd probably be in that neighborhood, right, as well.
0: They're a national brand.
1: Steelers will get 5-6, you know, especially this year with Rodgers, 5-6 national games.
2: Absolutely.
1: And then you'll get 3 or 4. Well, they'll just put them on in Boise on local Channel 2. For CBS, that's AFC, right? Yeah. So you'll see him there.
2: And I love watching the Steelers, but, I'm as much of a fan of the NFL as I am the Steelers. So the variety is good for me. I need that variety. And, you know, the 11 o'clock game, the 1:30 game, the 7 o'clock game, the Thursday game, Monday game, sign me up.
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0: 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All right, let's get started with Boise State football and an annual promotion that is back yet again in your Jackson's food stores around the Treasure Valley. 5 years running now, you can get your Boise State football collectible trading cards. 2026 set of cards is now available, as I said, Jackson's and Extra Mile by Jackson's in the Treasure Valley that will start on Monday, August the 24th, and they retail for $12.99. Featured athletes with NIL deals this year are Cam Bates and Dylan Riley. Each pack of cards contains 14 cards with a 1 in 10 chance for a signed signature card from 11 prominent Broncos. And of course, one of them is the quarterback, Maddox Madsen. And Madsen is the first Boise State football player to appear as a signature athlete in 3 different seasons. And 6 of the players in this set have been featured in all 5 sets of Bronco football trading cards. So a lot of different things going around here. But again, Maddox Madsen, another signature athlete as well. Cam Bates and Dylan Riley, though, the ones that have the NIL deals here with Jackson. So pretty cool.
2: Yeah, pretty cool. But my mind goes completely elsewhere, guys. It's really good for Riley and Bates. And I think those guys are going to be rock solid and really good. But, you know, my mind went to last year. You know, the two rock stars last year that Jackson
1: Latrell
2: signed.
1: Was one.
2: Latrell Capels.
1: Oh, my gosh.
2: Probably had his worst season as a Boise State Bronco.
1: Oh, no, I remember now.
0: Is this like a Madden curse kind of thing?
1: No, it was...
2: Breezy Dubar. The Breezy Bundle.
1: That no one ever got a chance to purchase.
2: I hope Corey Jackson and president of Jackson's Food and love what you guys do and
1: yes.
2: Love that this. It's very, very, very, very cool. And I think Riley and Bates are going to be just fine. But let's not have a repeat of Capels and Dubar last year. That was a curse that needs to go away fast.
1: Yeah, hopefully they, I don't know how, Riley, unless he's hurt, is going to be a guy. Bates, we will still see. We'll talk about that in about 25 minutes. Where does Cam Bates fit into this Boise State receiver room? Does experience even matter at this point? We'll talk about it at 5.
2: And I've also predicted, and of course it won't even come close to being true, I think Sire Gaines is going to be the better back. I said Sire Gaines is going to be my Pac-12 player of the year, so we'll see how that plays out.
0: Yeah, no, definitely think both guys could factor in quite a bit, and still nevertheless cool to see Dylan Riley getting a little more recognition, obviously. Breakout might be a bit strong last year, but we weren't talking about Dylan Riley a ton, I felt like, at this time last year. And he really had a nice season. So that's getting recognized with a lot of preseason recognition, promotions, things like that. College of Idaho is starting their season at the top of their league. Not a big surprise here after a very strong 2025 in which C of I made it all the way to the NAIA Football Championship Series semifinals. They, of course, won the Frontier Conference's West Division title last year. Well, C of I is picked atop the division again in 2026. They got 36 points in the poll, coaches poll, that is, 6 first place votes. Carroll finished second with 30 points total. So C of I, everybody looking up at them in the NAIA's Frontier Conference's West Division, which I guess is not a big surprise because when you make the NAIA semifinals, you're going to have a lot of eyeballs on you.
1: I mean, it's just an outstanding NAIA football program that Mike Morosky, I'll just say, has built from scratch. He's the only coach they've had since the rebirth of football in 2013 or 14. I know they had a weird zero year there, but they've just turned it out. The model of consistency in that league. And I wonder if Prater, I'd love to get Morosky on at some point. I love talking football with him. But I wonder, Prater, like, is this landscape of college athletics, do you think it makes life easier or harder for the Mike Morosky, the head NAIA coach? How does it trickle down or impact him, you think?
2: Maybe he's even protected from all the nonsense.
1: He might
2: be. It's just football the way it was 30 years ago.
1: Yeah.
2: It's just natural, organic, grassroots and fun. In this particular case, I don't know how big the roster is, but they've got 60, maybe even pushing 70 Idaho kids on this roster.
1: Wow.
2: Based on the past. I mean, they've always had at least 50 to 60. That always seems like it grows, so I'm going to guess they have 60 to 70 on the roster this year, and that's giving kids not only a chance at a pretty cool education, but a chance to play football for four more years at a successful level. So nothing but love for that program. Very, very, very cool.
0: All right, guys, and mixing in some NFL sound as training camps roll on, preseason week two across the National Football League. Joint practices going on Thursday is the first day of preseason games for the second week in the National Football League. And, well, he didn't get a contract done with the Tampa Bay Buccaneers, but Baker Mayfield still seems to be optimistic about the 2026 season and what it might have in store for the Bucs.
14: You get your guys, it's just the Bucs against everybody else in that city you're going to. And so I think it's a good opportunity for us against the Bengals. And, yeah, it's I think we're going to shock a lot of people this year. And so I'm excited to just get on the road and do that.
0: I think we're going to shock a lot of people. Bucs and Bengals might not be the most flashy national season opener, but that's a couple of Heisman Trophy winners, Joe Burrow and Baker Mayfield.
1: First overall picks.
0: Couple of 1-1s, exactly. So that's a sneaky good game on the NFL Week 1 card that's less than a month out.
1: I know Baker's pissed off, and Mad Baker is very entertaining, and we love it. I don't see it in Tampa, Prater. I think Todd Bowles, the coach, this will be his last year. And Baker Mayfield, this will be his last year playing at Tampa Bay. I think he's severed some ties there. And yeah. I think Baker's so emotional. Like, he still remembers weird defensive coordinators that cut him 4 years ago and wants to go after their balls, man. Like, he's crazy. But I will say this, like, my prediction, you're right here, right now. Baker Mayfield in 2027, next year, he's going to be the week one starting quarterback for the Pittsburgh Steelers. They'll need to replace Aaron Rodgers. He wants a cool, stable place, Pittsburgh.
0: Ooh, that's interesting. Yes. And he would love to get back at the Cleveland Browns.
1: And he'd love to be cool. Him and Mike McCarthy would work. Just an early prediction. I think that job will open. Pittsburgh will be looking for a quarterback. And I think Baker will be looking for a team.
2: As I sit here right now, I mean, what is he, 32, 33-ish?
1: No. I don't even know if Baker's 30. He was in the same draft class as Josh Allen.
0: Yeah, but he
1: and
0: was an
1: Sam
0: old
1: Darnold.
0: Draft pick. Yeah, he's 31.
2: He's 31. Okay.
1: You're right, he was.
2: So he's got a big contract waiting for him. Individually, with Tampa, he's been dynamite. But he's still a 500 quarterback. And maybe that's more of an indictment on the Tampa Bay than on him as a player. So I think if you took him in the ways he's been averaging, 30 touchdowns and 4,000 yards passing with Tampa. If you can put that on a Steelers team, maybe you can find some lightning in a bottle.
1: He's made the Pro Bowl, whatever, the last 2 years since going to Tampa. The only times he's ever been elected, I should say, to the Pro Bowl. He did, though. I mean, a couple years ago, he led the league in interceptions. He still needs to tighten some things up there, too. But we will see. I mean, they were 8-9 last year. Talking about one of the bigger underachievers in the league, it was Tampa Bay, especially. I think they got off to like a 4-1 start. They beat Seattle last year early on
0: season. Ibuka had a big game going back to Seattle. Yeah, I remember that. And that is a look at the news brought to you by Taco Bell.
1: Okay, you guys, played against sports. There's still time to get out on the water if you are, the paddleboards, the wakeboards, the tubes. If you're going to make one more trip, right, because it's going to be hot this weekend, go to Play It Again Sports. They have everything you're going to need in that regard. And, oh, yeah, football, volleyball, whatever the fall sport is, get outfitted, get new and used gear at Play It Again Sports. You hear us talking about Play It Again, you know we're going to say call us again. 208-424-9300. Rock Jocks and Pop Culture got a 4-pack of tickets to the Western Idaho Fair. What is this, 10, 12, 15 bucks to get into the fair these days, Prater?
2: Yes, sir.
1: This is a really good deal. Who wants to play? KTIK, the ticket.
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15: 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Busy on the outbound connector, Curtis through the Y. Westbound I-4 got some heavy stuff between Eisenman and Gowan. Also some really slow traffic from Vista through the Flying Y. Very busy conditions from the Flying Y all the way to Garrity. Still got an accident westbound I-4 just past McDermott way off to the right shoulder. And water in the roadway westbound Northview at Curtis affecting all lanes.
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21: The music is loud. The athletes are iconic. And the trivia is tough. It's Rock Jocks and Pop Culture on Idaho Sports Talk. Okay, ballgame, give it to him and give it to him hard.
1: Looking forward to Rock Jocks today because we do have the band together. Prater, Greg, ballgame. We don't have spooky. Greg, can you turn the background music up just a little bit? Yeah, it's not the spooky today. There's no spooky.
2: I almost feel like I'm losing out if we don't get the spooky music.
1: I think the spooky is Thursdays, but I can't remember if Greg has five in rotation or four.
22: Well, today is the third one in the card, so I think it does randomize it, because today's only the second day of the week. So I'm not entirely sure how we get all the way around the bases, but hey, we're what, a little over 2 months from Halloween? I mean, pretty soon I can just say, well, of course it's going to be in there.
1: Think about that. 2 months we're going to be getting ready for Halloween.
22: Kellen Moore, Statue Day.
1: Where does it go?
22: Yeah.
1: Yeah, where does it go? John in Nampa, the 2C. Represented at the Rock Jock Tournament of Champions. Let's see what another Nampa person can do today. John, welcome to the show. Tell us a little bit about yourself, pal.
23: I was at the Tournament of Champions. I made it to the third round.
1: That's pretty impressive. That's kind of a cool flex. You should say that to... Are you single?
23: No.
1: Damn, because you could use that. Hey,
2: is that going to get you somewhere?
22: Wow, we're the Tournament of Champions is now a bar pickup line.
1: Maybe someday. We'll keep dreaming. We will keep dreaming. John in Nampa, three questions. You get your two lifelines, John. You obviously know how this works. You were at the Tournament of Champions there at Banbury. Let's see if we can get you a couple of tickets, four tickets to the Western Idaho Fair, and get you on the Wall of Fame, John. You all set, pal?
23: Yeah.
1: Okay, I have The Rock. Greg has jocks. Prater has pop culture. So we start with The Rock. John, in what United State did Elvis Presley pass away in 1977? What state was he in when he died, Elvis?
23: Can I use my lifeline on that, please?
1: Yep. You want Prater? You want Gregor?
23: I'll go with Greg.
1: Greg on a rock question.
22: Okay.
1: You got some balls here. Gregor, what state was Elvis Presley in when he died?
22: I don't know why. I'm just thinking that Elvis was always in Memphis. So Tennessee is the first state that comes to mind, but he's Elvis Presley. He could have been anywhere. But Tennessee would be my guess.
23: All right, I'll go with that.
1: Are you sure? Final answer?
23: Yeah, final answer.
4: Thank you, Jesus, for the victory.
1: There it is.
22: Can't claim to be a reliable rock lifeline, but we got it home there.
1: You know, when I add up the percentages, and I used to always do that, you know, the lifeline percentages, Greg's rock percentage probably needed that one. Well done, Greg. Nice job, John.
22: Was it in Memphis, Johnny?
1: Yeah, well, yeah, it was Memphis, yeah. Tennessee. Yeah.
2: I believe he died in Graceland.
1: Yes, he died.
2: He died in Graceland.
1: Tennessee in Graceland. Was the state. You're one for one. You used your Greg Frank lifeline. Let's get you to jocks, John in Nampa. Greg Frank, you're up.
22: All right, John in Nampa, you better not need a lifeline here. I'm in a good mood, so I wrote you a question that you ought to be able to handle. The Chicago White Sox and the Chicago Cubs are in the middle of a three-game interleague series tonight. Which team plays on the north side of Chicago and which team plays on the south side? John in Nampa.
23: I'll use a lifeline.
22: Ugh! 50-50 chance, and he's going to the lifeline bank. You got them both available, Johnny or Prater.
23: Let's go with Prater.
2: Let's see. Cubs are north, White Sox are south.
23: All right, we'll go with that.
1: Say it.
23: Final answer.
1: Say
4: Thank
1: it.
4: Thank you, Jesus, for the victory.
22: I see what you're saying, Johnny. He should have said the full thing. Cubs, North,
1: say,
22: White Sox,
1: you
22: South,
1: You can't
22: final
1: just
22: answer.
1: Take the lifeline word for it, because we've heard people in the past have messed that transition up. But we'll give it to you. We're
22: this guy was in the Tournament of Champions, yeah. And he needed a lifeline there.
1: Oh, yeah, yeah.
22: Okay.
1: Final question. Can you make the Wall of Fame today, John, in Nampa? You have no lifelines. Let's see if you can get one of these on your own, John. Prater, pop culture.
2: All right, we're going to go to the movie. Actually, it's a television show, Friends. We all know Friends. Ross, he tried to keep a pet in his apartment. The pet was named Marcel. What was the animal? Ross, from Friends. A pet in his apartment named Marcel. Yep. What was the animal?
23: Was it a guinea pig?
2: Well, you can't ask me a question with a question, dude.
23: Yeah. I'll go with guinea pig.
2: No lifeline, yeah, well, final answer.
1: What'd you say?
23: What's that? Guinea pig?
2: Is that your final answer?
23: Final answer.
1: Dude, you need to say final answer.
23: Final answer.
5: We got punked on the glass.
1: Hell no.
2: I believe you had Johnny, and I think Johnny may have known this one.
1: Of course. It's a monkey.
2: Dude, why didn't you ask Johnny?
1: He was out of lifelines.
2: Oh,
1: my God, he needed lifelines.
22: No, he used me on rock and you on jocks.
2: Oh, that's right.
1: John, get out of here, man. Thanks
22: for
1: playing.
22: Oh, he got the tickets.
1: He's got the tickets.
22: Courtesy of me and Prayer.
1: 100%. And what's with the... You guys, you say your answer, and then you say final answer.
22: He was in the Tournament of Champions. You would have thought that was his first time playing rock shots.
1: That was such a rookie guest run. It was.
22: Yes.
1: I expected a little more from a varsity letterman there, John.
2: There you go, baby.
1: In Nampa. Boise State. We've been talking a lot about the wide receiver core this year because there's so many new pieces, and there's a lot of them. What looked like a weakness, big weakness, right? Your best player at the time was 17. Is this now a strength? Plus, we got Greg Bell, covers the Seahawks, beat writer, KJR Sports Radio, and the Tacoma News Tribune. 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
3: 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If I had told you a year ago that Bone Phelps was a lock to start at linebacker for Boise State in 2026, you may have said, who? And I wouldn't have told you that in the first place. But Phelps has had as good a fall camp as any Bronco defender. Bone Phelps, the 2023 walk-on safety from a small school outside of Spokane. He had moved to linebacker by the time he had a pick six against Appalachian State last September, but could Phelps really be part of the rotation? Oh, yes, he could. Late in the season, he was nominated for the Burlsworth Trophy that goes to the best former walk-on in college football. Phelps' season was so good that he was issued jersey number one for this, his senior season. He's now 6'1", 225, up 10 pounds from last year. A real-for-real backer. The girls' high school football season is underway. Girls' flag sevens from Optimist Youth Football. 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I'm Tom Scott on The Ticket.
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5: 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Got a report of an accident westbound Franklin beyond Milwaukee with the left lane blocked. Also water on the roadway westbound Northview at Curtis. All the lanes affected there. Pretty slow on the outbound connector starting just after the Curtis interchange, then really sluggish through the Y. Westbound I-4 still got some pretty busy traffic from Eisenman to Gowan. Very heavy and slow from Vista through the merge. Busy from the Flying Y all the way to the Garrity exit.

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1: Just trying to be a fan of college football now. Like, you just don't know. Like, you think, okay, our receiving core won't be a strength, and then at the end of the year, it ends up being the strength of the offense. Like, that's now more in play than it has been in the past, and I think we might be trending in that direction, going to practice and seeing this group develop with a new coach, a bunch of new players. Certainly something we want to get into. We'll say welcome to our Blue Ice Vodka YouTube audience here, 5 o'clock on a Tuesday. And he's back. If you're just turning us on, you just got off work, you're heading home. I think you were camping in the, fill everybody in again real quick, Pretty. You just had him. You had one of the great experiences of your life.
2: Yeah, and I'm not going to tell you where I'm going because we discovered something that was absolutely beautiful and just deep, deep, deep into the Idaho mountains. Critters every single night, critters every single day, tent camping, all kinds of fun. And we were supposed to go to Oregon. Oregon, the weather sucked. Idaho, the weather was beautiful. That tells me on September 5th, Idaho's going to crush, as in Boise State's going to crush Oregon.
1: Because of Idaho.
2: Yeah, exactly, exactly.
1: Way better than what you were seeing there in Oregon, Mike Prater.
2: It was this past weekend, so Idaho delivered once again, and the last big adventure of the summer, and I went to practice this morning and had a big bounce in my step, and I cannot wait to see where this football team goes this week and beyond, and took a quick look at some of the interior defensive line guys for about 20 minutes this morning. And then all my focus ball game was on a part of this football team that I think started the season, started camp as a great mystery and maybe even a sign of weakness. I'm not sure the wide receiver room now. I don't know, man. I think something's brewing. This could be part of the strength of this football team, maybe even the strength of this offense.
1: And I'm thinking, like, you could have taken the players certainly on the first day of spring. And this is probably a pointless exercise anyway in today's game, but you could have taken, like, you know, in spring you're thinking, okay, Bates is back, great, Ford will be back, perfect, like, just right from it. Then you got the other returners in Quentin Brown, okay, he's probably gonna figure in, he's going into another year, and you have a few guys. But then where we sit right now, if you said, hey, is Cam Bates gonna start, I'd say I don't know. He's got a hell of a battle he's in, Cam Bates. And I don't know if Elvis Whitted is the guy, like Matt Miller, that wants to play so many receivers. You don't know, they're moving and they're shaking. You don't know who's out there, like Matt Miller liked to do. Maybe Elvis is the guy where he wants three, and occasionally he'll sub others in. But if that is the case, I mean, it's pretty. Rashawn Jones was the spring football receiver MVP. Akeem Wright, Nitro, I think has been the fall camp receiver MVP. Prater, we'll see if either can be effective against Oregon, or if anybody on this team can have a monster game at that position against Oregon, but this unit's proving a lot better than I thought.
2: Well, I hope Elvis Whitted doesn't want to just play three. I think he's going to play six, and I think he's got six. And guys, it's really locked in. It's Williams, Bates, Brown, Jones, Wright, Morris, and Ford. There's your six right there. That might even be seven. So they can go six and seven deep. I think I have to be careful about saying this because we all love Matt Miller as a human. We all love Matt Miller as a player at Boise State, one of the greatest of all times. And he was a good dude, and I think he was an okay coach. But toward the end of his career at Boise State, now he's the offensive coordinator up there with Kirby at Washington State. I started getting some doubts about developing wide receivers.
1: Yeah.
2: And I just didn't see what I wanted to see out of Matt Miller when it came to developing wide receivers. And I'm not sure that I've seen it from Whitted yet, the brand new coach, but I think I am starting to see it just now. I think I'm starting to see some development in the Williams kids. I'm starting to see some development in the Jones and the Wright and the Morris kid. So there's young kids, new talent, transfers, FCS guys, whatever, all across the place. This is kind of a vagabond group. And a Ford and Bates, are you going to be your two returning stars certainly the most production at Boise State.
1: Not Williams. The best fall no. camps, though. Those aren't the best two receivers out there. They're not.
2: No, but
1: my
2: Ford,
1: opinion.
2: Ford is having a great camp because he's getting himself healthy and he's getting himself into a position. And when he's the best player on this team, or when he's healthy, he might be the best wide receiver on this group.
1: Yeah.
2: And they all need it. And the umph is fine from you. I get it because that's a leap of faith, and it is a leap of faith. But I think this whole wide receiver room was a massive leap of faith when the fall camp started. I'm starting to see signs that it can be a really strong part of this game. And if the running game doesn't come together, and if Maddox Madsen can improve the way he should be improving, I think the wide receiver room can be a strength.
3: I agree, and I think that the makeup of how they put this room together is something that Boise State should be trying to mirror every season. And what I mean by that is you have a trio of Texas kids here, Cash Williams, Quentin Brown, and Cam Bates. Obviously, Texas is a football hotbed at the prep level. Boise State has a history of recruiting Texas, as do most programs, but they have, you know, had some success there, obviously. Then you have the guys that are transferring up from, in Darren Morris's case, the HBCU transfer, and Akeem Wright, the JUCO transfer. And then you got the local kids. One of them is just getting started in Rashawn Jones and Ben Ford. And I look at that model, some local recruiting, you go into a football hotbed like Texas and finding, you know, making inroads there. And you're also getting the kids that are going to be hungry to move up. And I think it all comes together in a nice little way here for Boise State, where you can kind of develop all these kids that want to be Broncos. We'll see how long moving forward, you know, Rashawn Jones would stick around. But for this season,
1: year to year.
3: I like the way they put this room together. And I think that if you have six or seven guys that you're going to play, if you can hit on three or four of them, Maddox Madsen is going to have some targets to throw to this season.
1: That's the thing for me in our YouTube video, our chat, Blue Eyes Vodka. We got people commenting, and it says, receiver will not matter, guys, if Maddox Madsen does not live up to the expectations. Prater, where does Maddox Madsen come into this equation for you? Is he a big, big piece? Are we going to say at the end of the year we like the receivers, and for whatever year the quarterback went in there and screwed it up and couldn't find him open? I mean, that's what that's a big narrative in this town, that it's not the receiver lack of production, it's the quarterback who can't throw the ball. You went from Talon Green to Madsen. Neither of those guys were essentially passers of the football. You know, they really haven't had that since what, like a Hank or a Rip. But maybe that isn't it either.
2: Yeah, I mean, obviously Maddox has issues. He definitely has issues, and I've criticized him physically to the point where Boise State's reached out to me and said, "Stop it, Prater." So, you know, it's you know, I understand his issues, but the passing game issues aren't all on Maddox. As a matter, last year, I thought the bigger issue was the wide receivers and the wide receiver drop and the lack of talent. The Latrell Capel's a veteran and a good dude who something kind of took over that dude's brain for 4 months, and he just wasn't Latrell Capel's last year. And the frustration and the lack of leadership, and maybe part of that was Maddox Madsen. Come on, guys. Maddox Madsen is a good quarterback. He's going to get his ass kicked against Oregon. Then he's going to go out and compete for his fourth conference championship. He's a 60% passer that needs to grow up to 65. He's thrown 50 touchdowns and 18 interceptions.
1: Good ratio.
2: I got in a fight with a dude the other day that said Maddox Madsen's the biggest interception machine that Boise State's ever had.
1: What?
2: 50 touchdowns and 18 interceptions in three conference championship games, guys. Yes, Maddox Madsen, if he was 3 inches taller, would be an all-conference football player, and he'd be spectacular, and you'd be praising him into the NFL. He's a good leader. He's a good quarterback. He's not good enough to beat Oregon, but Spencer Danielson's not a good enough coach to beat Oregon, and this football team's not a good enough team to beat Oregon. That is a community-wide effort. Maddox Madsen is going to have some tools, and it's going to make him better, and he's going to make the wide receiver room better, if you ask me. So he's got seven dudes, and eight if you count Matt Wagner. I think Matt Wagner could lead this team in targets. I don't know if he's going to lead this team in catches. I don't think anybody's going to be a 50-catch, 1,000-yard receiver guy. I think all seven of these guys are going to take turns. It's going to be hard to defend. Rashawn Jones might be a superstar one day, and then here comes Ben Ford another weekend, and it's going to be that way all season long. There is not going to be an alpha male. There is not going to be any starters. Besides, wide receiver starters are dumb. That's all about rotations and plays. That's a ridiculous thing to say. So I love this wide receiver room, and I think I fall in love with it more and more every day.
1: 208-424-9300. Any questions you have about Boise State receivers, text us. We'll have some fun on that. We get a big guest coming up. You're going to love talking to Greg Bell. But first, Mike Prater, you're back, and you got your Blue Ice Vodka back into your life. From actually, you probably took it camping.
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1: Chances George Helani starts at running back week one for the Seattle Seahawks. Let's talk to a guy who just hosted his radio show today from practice for the Seattle Seahawks. Greg Bell, back on the Taco Bell hotline. KTIK, the ticket.
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4: 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Working on an accident westbound Franklin beyond Milwaukee. The left lane is blocked, causing a few problems. Outbound connector seems to have eased up a little bit. The big slowdown start right around the Franklin interchange. Busy through the Flying Y. Heavy and slow still from Orchard through the merge on westbound I-84. Continues busy from the Flying Y all the way through the Garrity interchange.
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0: One of them is a seen-it-all reporter. The other is a man whose longest relationship is with a fantasy football spreadsheet. We're back on Idaho Sports Talk.
1: You guys are looking to host a fantasy football draft. 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Guys, this is going to be an outstanding deal. We'll talk about it all week up until this big event at Bluebird Social. Prater and I will be there too. Let's get to the Taco Bell hotline covering the Seahawks for a living with the News Tribune up there with Seattle and also KJR Sports Radio. The great Greg Bell giving us some of his time today. Greg, welcome back to Boise, Idaho. How you been, brother?
7: I'm well, thanks, guys. Hopefully it's okay and not too hot or smoky or fiery over there.
1: It's actually been really clear. Prater and I were at practice today for Boise State, like you were up there for Seattle, Greg.
7: Good. Yeah, no, not quite as hot in Seattle as Boise, for sure. Your guy, George Helani, is still on the first-team offense, but he's yielding now that Jadarian Price, the first-round draft pick, the rookie, has come back from his upper leg soreness. Price missed about a week of practice, came back yesterday full go, and was ahead of Helani in the number ones. He was again today in the full pads practice they had. So it looks like Price is making his move, and I expect Price will be the number one, with Helani being the third down back and the second running option on the opener September 9th.
1: What type of camp has George Helani had, Greg Bell?
7: Very dependable, which is why he's here in the first place, right? It's why he stuck as the rookie free agent 3 years ago. He's dependable. He's always available. He's blocks, he catches passes, he runs to the right hole, he reads the outside zone blocks very well. He fits. He's assignment sound. He's just dependable. And for a running back unit that has been thoroughly full of injuries, Lonnie's been there every day. And that's, I think, in one word, how you can surmise his NFL career for the Seahawks. George Helani is dependable.
1: Greg, you stand, are you at a bus stop right now?
7: Sort of. I'm off the road.
1: Sounds like it's just cars coming and going. You know, Greg Bell, Seattle Sports Radio, KJR with us on Prater and the Ball Game. Who, if you had to guess now, Greg, I mean, Price is a first

0: He's covering the Seattle Seahawks. We're joining him with Camp News, talking a little bit about George Helani. We're going to dive into DeMarcus Lawrence and his big news over the weekend as well. A couple of other things to talk about with the Seahawks. In terms of price, we all know what George does, and George doesn't really have a superpower other than what you just said. He's dependable. He's a great team guy. But when it comes to physical attributes, he's just dependable. Jadarian Price, talk about him and what kind of skill set, what kind of superpowers does he bring to the table?
1: He's very decisive when he runs, and his sharp, sharp cuts, and the outside zone fits him because of that. In outside zone, you read the blocks, you move laterally, and then you cut. And his cuts are really sharp and really impressing the coaches on how quick he is at doing it. They think he's a one-cut-and-go guy that fits this offense. And when they drafted him, he said, man, outside zone, we just didn't do a lot of it at Notre Dame, but that fits me. That's what I love to play in. So it's the speed through the hole, the decisiveness and the speed. You're not going to see a lot of hesitation from him. If the offensive line's doing a job, he won't have to hesitate that much. But you're going to notice not so much the straight line speed. He's not slow. But the speed when he cuts in the lateral one or two steps he needs to take to get through the hole, the quickness through the hole is what the most noticing, glaring attribute is.
0: So you talked about George Helani, former Boise State star, and we're talking to Seahawks insider Greg Bell, guys, Tacoma News Tribune. Third down back, and I'm assuming plenty of work on special teams as well?
1: Yes, and that's the other reason that he was here. That's how he made the team as a rookie free agent from Boise State. They know his assignment's down there too, both in tackles and blocking, and yeah, he'll be another a big season for him in special teams.
2: You know, there's a couple of corners that are taking notice in Seattle. Maybe I'll be able to ask you about that here in a bit. Greg Bell joining us, but I got to talk to you. DeMarcus Lawrence, is this something that most folks saw coming up there last week? He makes the announcement, makes it official that this will be his final year of professional football.
1: Well, in his own way, as he usually does, he didn't quite come out and just blare an official announcement. He told Jory Epstein, who's a longtime Cowboys beat writer, used to be a beat writer for the USA Today for the Cowboys, knows him well. Jory's a friend of mine. I have her on my show out here in Seattle all the time. And she was out of training camp last week and met with and saw DeMarcus Lawrence again. And Lawrence told her that he wasn't going to play again beyond this year. We thought he may retire after the Super Bowl. His wife had their sixth child back in Texas. He was there a day after the Super Bowl for the birth. It's a blended family. They have six children from early teens all the way down to a newborn. And at age 34, 13 NFL seasons, this being his 13th, he finally made the Super Bowl and won it after 11 years in Dallas and not getting there. I thought maybe last year would be he'd go out on top after the Super Bowl, but he came back. And some of it is because he was the challenge of doing it again. And he talks about how, okay, now that I did it, can I do it again? Can we do it again? And he loves the brotherhood. He's great, great friends and tight with Leonard Williams, Jaron Reed, the veterans on that defensive line. And they want to see if they can replicate this. You become immortal in this. You become a champion. You're famous. You become two-time champion or even back-to-back. You're immortal. And that's what they want to see if they can do.
0: In terms of individual effort from DeMarcus Lawrence, Greg Bell, what are we looking at here? I mean, he had those two fumble recoveries for touchdowns last year and I think, five or six sacks, which not quite as good as his heyday, but still a nice bounce back from where he came from Dallas. What are the individual expectations for DeMarcus Lawrence this season?
1: Well, he does everything. Mike McDonald says that he is the best practice player he's ever coached, and it amazes McDonald at age 34 that Lawrence is still that way. He does every drill exactly as it's designed to do it. He does every assignment as the coach has marked it up on the whiteboard. He teaches Gray Zabel. He even teaches Bo Stevens, the third-string rookie right guard at this time. The both offensive tackles, he teaches them and pulls them aside and talks to them. This afternoon during the scrimmage, last set of plays for the first-team defense in 11-on-11, DeMarcus Lawrence was in the backfield twice on running plays.
0: Wow.
1: It's the middle of August and his 13th training camp. So he just is nonstop, and it's by the book. Not to mention his physical traits, but, I mean, you talk about dependable. They just turn on the film. The Seahawks coaches just turn on the film, show zero, and say, do it like this guy. that's basically what DeMarcus Lawrence is for this team. He

0: does every single thing exactly as coached and prescribed. And, oh, by the way, he can have to get off the quarterback, too.
1: Yeah, Greg Bell, Taco Bell Hotline, KJR Sports Radio in Seattle, and the News Tribune does a great job. And you've covered the Seahawks. Well, what was your first year on the beat, Greg, or first year you've been associated professionally covering the Seahawks, bro?
0: Seahawks was 2005, my first year. Mike Holmgren's first team, the first Super Bowl team that went to Detroit.
1: Loved that team, man. Yes. Okay. So that was your first year on the beat there, Greg. Have you seen a player come in and be there for 1-2 years, that's it, at the end of their career, and have the type of impact that it feels like what you're saying DeMarcus Lawrence has had on this franchise? It's like, feels like he's been there 5 years, and he hasn't even been there year two yet. Does it feel like that in all your years?
0: Yeah, now that you say that, I'm trying to think. Bryce Fisher, at the very first pass rusher, I'm trying to think of guys who were just here and gone again that had as big an impact, especially on defense.
1: It's a good one.
0: No,
1: huh?
0: Again, yeah, it is a good one. Jamal Adams had one good year
1: when
0: they blitzed him. And then once everyone figured out how to block him and blitz, he had nothing else.
1: Yeah.
0: That was short-lived. Chris Carson was great for a short amount of time until a neck injury, but that was 3 years or so. The running back who had to be forced to retire.
1: And they drafted him. You know, he wasn't coming in at the end of their career. He was a seventh-round pick.
0: Exactly.
1: Yeah. All right.
0: Exactly. Someone coming in at the end of the career, you might be right. I mean, Leonard Williams, not quite at the end of it, not quite as old, a couple years younger than DeMarcus Lawrence. But Williams is going to end up playing 4, maybe 5 years for Seattle. So, yeah, Lawrence might be one of the ones.
2: Greg Bell, Seahawks reporter, talking a little Seahawks right now. You had a column the other day, or maybe I was just kind of practice notes, camp notes, I think is what it was. But the headline caught me off guard because a year ago we were going, Sam Darnold, really? I know he was coming off that great year in Minnesota, but we really weren't sure what kind of deal he was. Now you put in headlines, super smooth Sam Darnold. Back-to-back years where he's been really, really good. And obviously now he's a Super Bowl champion. What are the expectations for Sam Darnold this year?
0: Well, he is both super and he's smooth because he's the Super Bowl champion. And the way he's throwing the ball on time and perfectly placing passes is just ultra smooth. He threw a pass today over the shoulder of Noah Igbinoghi, the nickel veteran nickel that they've had and trying now as a starting nickel for Seattle, right on Rashid Shaheed. It was step for step with him. And Darnold could not have placed the ball on Rashid's hands over the shoulder better than the throw was 45 yards in the air. The expectation is he doesn't turn the ball over more than anybody in the league like he did last year. It's quite unusual that they have a quarterback who led the league in the NFL and they won the Super Bowl in the same year doing it. That's a function of how great their defense was, how good their running game was good enough, and Chris Carson, especially in the playoffs, took over. But if he even drops his turnovers by a quarter, from 20 to 15, how much more efficient this offense is going to be? That's the job, is to not put the defense in a short field. They don't think too many teams in the NFL, maybe Sean McVay's Rams, are about the only team in the NFL that can consistently move the ball down the field on this defense for touchdowns. I'm talking 70, 75, 80 yards. So if you don't turn the ball over, they think they're going to win most games with their defense. That's Sam Darnold's task, to not have 20-plus in turnovers like he did last year. If he does that, the offense is going to be that much better than it was when it won the Super Bowl.
1: How's everybody feeling? I mean, you got the pulse, Greg Bell. You got a radio show up there and whatnot. The Terrion Arnold situation, 8 felonies, serious felonies he is being charged with, and Lions cut him. Seattle picks him right up. He's a first-round player, and you know they had their intel saying that they heard people who knew him and vouched for him. Just what can you tell us there, the Terrion Arnold situation? How's that selling up there?
0: Yeah, it's mixed. It doesn't quite fit the Mike McDonald culture that he's built here these 2 years, and the togetherness and the brotherhood and the no drama off the field and all the things that they've built in just 2 seasons here. He doesn't fit that. But football always wins. Football talent, football always wins.
1: Yeah.
0: Now, in this case, NFL Commissioner Roger Goodell is going to step in and put him on the exempt list, and it doesn't matter whether they want him to play or not. He can't even practice for him, let alone play, if he's on the exempt list. So So that kind of derails their plan of at least seeing what they have in him. What's probably going to happen now that he's going to be put on the exempt list is the Seahawks will wait to officially sign him maybe a day or two before the final rosters are set, have him take up the roster spot for a day before he goes on the exempt list so they don't have to cut somebody that they're trying out and using right now. They'll cut somebody they were going to cut anyway the day before the final cutdowns. So this may be another week or so before Arnold officially signs, then goes on the exempt list as the rosters go from 90 to 53. That makes more sense than signing him now and him being on the – however long it takes for Roger Goodell to put him on the exempt list. They'd have to cut a guy to add him to the roster if they signed him right now, if you follow what I'm saying.
1: Yeah.
0: So they're probably just going to wait. They'll wait till the cutdown time around or before August 30th. In the meantime, they tried out Trevon Diggs, the former all-pro cornerback in 2021-22 with the Dallas Cowboys. They tried him out today. He's had so many injuries, the ACL, the concussion, and a home accident last year. He hasn't played a full season since 2022, yet he's only 27 years old. He turns 28 next year. So they're going to try to take a run at him. They looked at, they tried him out at the facility today to potentially sign him. They just not, they're not satisfied with their third cornerback option now that they let Reek Woolen sign with the Eagles in offseason. Nehemiah Pritchett, an unproven third-year guy they drafted a few years ago out of Auburn, has been the third back for most of camp. Recently, it's been Noah Igbinoghene, the eight-year veteran that Dan Quinn turned into a starting nickelback for Washington a couple years ago. But they're not satisfied, or else they wouldn't be kicking tires on guys facing felonies and guys that haven't played full seasons in 6 years like they're doing right now. So
1: 100%.
0: We'll see what they do with when Arnold. I expect that to be a move that may happen around August 30th. And then, in the meantime, we'll see if they actually take a run at Trevon Diggs and see what he has for him.
1: Great stuff, Greg Bell. Appreciate you filling us in down here in Boise. It's Greg Bell, KJR Sports Radio in Seattle and Tacoma, News Tribune. Appreciate you, Greg.
0: All right. Take care, Boise. Thank you.
1: Heck yeah. Taco Bell hotline there. And okay, Greg's got – Price is eventually going to be the one because he's just better. He's a first-round pick, but – George Halani is going to play a major role in this offense and that team. He's a big part of that team there, and we love seeing George carve this, you know, nice NFL career for himself.
2: Absolutely. I think it's really, really cool. So it's kind of working out just the way it was planned. Nobody ever thought George Halani would be a star.
1: Yeah.
2: But he's always that dependable guy and steady guy, and that's what he was at Boise State, and it's translated into the NFL, and it's really cool to see.
1: Yeah, you heard me. I was talking about that fantasy deal, and we'll talk about it a little more at Bluebird Social on September 2nd. That's when you want to host your draft. If your draft is on that day anyway, move it to BluebirdSocial.com. Prater and I will be there. It's going to be a lot of fun on that. Kirby Moore, he had some interesting things to say. He had a presser up in Pullman, Greg Frank. Let's hop on them soapboxes and get to the news on KTIK The Ticket.
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0: Second Soapbox, Michael Forrest Prater, a newspaper and broadcasting legend, and Johnny Ballgame, a man who's better at charting punts than landing a second date. Go for it, guys.
1: So Bill Rasmussen, the visionary and the main guy behind the launch of the 1979 Entertainment Sports Programming Network that just came into be known as ESPN, had passed away today at 93. And Bill Rasmussen, the vision, the ambition, that maybe it was the timing, where we were in this country, where sports fans were. But I mean, you know, I grew up in the era. We didn't have phones. You didn't have that stuff. Like, I remember racing home from school on my bike so I could get there in time for SportsCenter to start. You could say that to a kid now, and they wouldn't even know what you're talking about. And that was a thing. You know, the summer of 1998, Mark McGwire, Sammy Sosa, felt like one of those dudes was hitting one out every single night. You didn't have your phone. You couldn't just go check it somewhere. You went home, you turned on ESPN, and you watched SportsCenter. And it's just, it was a way of life that convenience has taken away. We just don't need it. It's not live a television the way we used to watch it, where you had to wait for something to start. Now, you really don't anymore. But that was when a time, man, I used to love some ESPN. I don't feel as strong about it anymore, but man, there was a time it was really something else. Get off it.
2: Guys, we've all heard the phrase zero week. I never really understood what it meant, but it was always kind of a big one in my life because me and my buddies would always go to Jackpot every single weekend of zero week. What is zero week? Well, if you're a college football fan, you know, it's that opening weekend where there's like seven different teams play. Usually it's the teams that play Hawaii and get that extra week. That's how it all kind of started. It's gotten a little peskier with international games and a nice schedule so far this year, zero week. But guess what, guys? Zero week is officially gone. Zero week officially doesn't exist anymore. Uh-oh, what's Prater and his boys going to do going to Jackpot for zero week? It doesn't exist because the NCAA Division I committee has formally put out its manual talking about rules for the 2026, 27, 28, 29 football seasons, and it talks significantly about the calendar, and it's now official. There is a 14-week college football season starting next year, and it will start the last weekend in August and go all the way up through Thanksgiving. That is the new rule. That is the new calendar that is set in stone. Zero week is officially gone, which means, guys, next year, the college football season, week one, August 26th. And for the next 5 years, that number will change based on the calendar. In 2029, write this down. Think about this, guys. The college football season, for real, the entire season, the entire weekend, the entire country will be playing college football on August 23rd. That's just absolutely crazy. FBS and the FCS have some company here because the FCS is part of this change as well, guys. And because they're only going 13 weeks and they have that playoff schedule, next year, the FCS football season will start August 19th. In 2029, the college football season will start August 16th. Think about that, guys, to August 16th. What? It used to always start the weekend after Labor Day. It's moved back and back and back all the time. And now, in a couple of years, we're going to be starting the college football season on August 16th. That's absolutely crazy. But you know what? We're going to have all these playoffs and all these postseasons. They're going to have to make the moves, guys. So enjoy it this year. Zero week. It's going to be a fun week. Probably better than opening week this year. And next year it becomes real. Zero week is no more in college football.
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3: All right, update brought to you by Blue Ice Vodka, as pure as the Tetons. Let's begin with Kirby Moore. The former Boise State receiver is, of course, now the head coach up in Pullman with the Washington State Cougars. They have not named a starting quarterback for their week one game, the Apple Cup against the Washington Huskies on September the 6th. That's a Sunday. But here was Kirby after practice today about just kind of where things stand with their quarterbacks.
4: I think we're still working through that, right? We got into game today, which there's going to be some great tape to learn from. We want to make sure we get more four-point plays, a couple more into games. We'll get another scrimmage and get some live snaps. And I think that's the best for us. You know, those situations, coaches are in the box, making it as game-like as possible.
3: So obviously a lot of coach speak there, but it seems like, guys, I mean, Caden Pinnick has been, Greg Woods, our buddy there up there in Washington, saying that he's been working with the ones more than the other quarterbacks. This is the standout from UC Davis, who I believe was the Big Sky Freshman of the Year. So it seems like it's going to be him. They have a redshirt freshman, Owen Eshelman, as well, that's in the room, as is Julian Duggar, a Pitt transfer. So we'll see what happens with this quarterback room, but I would expect Caden and Pinnick is your starter in the Apple Cup, and it's just a matter of time.
2: Eight teams in the Pac-12, guys, and as far as I can tell, five of them don't have starting quarterbacks right now. That's a lot. That's ridiculous. That's crazy.
1: A lot of competition.
2: Texas State has Brad Jackson. Boise State has Maddox Madsen. And Utah State named McKay Hillstead its starting quarterback back in the spring. Nobody else has a starting quarterback in this entire Pac-12. Ooh, it's the year of the quarterback, guys. There's quarterbacks all over college football, and a lot of them are residing here in the West. I really worry about quarterback play in the Pac-12. I don't think it's going to be very good this year, guys.
3: Yeah, it doesn't seem like it. If you have that much uncertainty in your conference,
1: you get raided. You get pillaged. You can't afford good quarterback play. You got to go find it, and it's not always going to hit. You're going to miss.
3: Yeah.
1: You're going to hit. It's just, it's the food chain of college football right now and the pecking order. Yeah.
3: And, let's go up to the NFL level, where there is a quarterback battle very much still underway. Deshaun Watson got the start for Cleveland in the Browns season opener. Seems like it's going to be Shedeur Sanders this week for Cleveland. Here was ESPN's Adam Schefter on where things stand with the quarterback battle in Northeast Ohio.
5: Why don't you get a look at Shedeur starting a game this weekend and see how he fares? I felt all summer that with them opening on the road, that it would be easier to start the in Jacksonville, in Tampa, in the first two games. Here you have, and if it doesn't work out, you can go to Shedeur at that point in time. And Deshaun played well over the weekend. He did what he had to do. See how that plays out right now. To me, I would think that Deshaun is in the lead, but Shador's got his opportunity this weekend.
3: See what happens with Shedeur Sanders. I mean, his point, I guess, is well taken. You got a couple teams that are usually in the mix for the postseason with Jacksonville and Tampa to start the year for Cleveland. Maybe that makes them want to go with the veteran. Guys, I did notice Dylan Gabriel threw an interception in the little action that he saw in Cleveland season opener. I don't know if that means Taylen Green might get a little bit more of a notch to play later on in the preseason, but we're obviously keeping an eye 1-4.
1: Taylen didn't get a snap.
3: Yeah, right, yeah. Exactly. But again, Dylan Gabriel threw a pick, so. So we'll see if that means anything moving forward. Keeping an eye on this quarterback battle with the Browns. That's a look at the news brought to you by Blue Ice Vodka.
1: Feedback finale. Good stuff coming up. KTIK, the ticket.
0: This is Ticket Traffic.
6: Got quite a few accidents this afternoon causing some problems. One on westbound Main Street at 17th. The right lane is blocked. Still working on that crash westbound Franklin beyond Milwaukee with the left lane blocked. Just got a report of an accident northbound Eagle Road past Eustick. The left lane is blocked there. New accident just reported on the inbound connector beyond Emerald. The right lane is blocked. Looks like it's causing big delays getting into downtown Boise this afternoon. Coming out of downtown Boise, going to hit big slowdowns at Cole, then really busy through the Y. Westbound I-4, big slowdown. Downs from Orchard through the Merge, busy from the Y all the way to Garrett.
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26: Hey, Reverend Chris. 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
26: The doors will be open and the people will be smiling.
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26: Ugh.
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14: 3 hours of sports talk comes down to this. It's the feedback finale. Whether you love us or hate us, we're reading your texts, the good, the bad, and even the Prater haters. Give it to him, Greg.
3: Feedback finale for Tuesday afternoon, August the 18th. We begin with Dean in Cuna. Says, Prater, thank you for finally breathing some common sense into the Maddox-Madsen story. I'm so tired of the haters, which has included you guys sometimes bagging on this dude. He's really good. I would not be surprised if he throws for 4,000 yards and 30 touchdowns this season.
2: I think he could do it. Absolutely. I think he could do it. Now he's playing with a run-heavy, run-first football team, so that's the one thing that's getting in the way. And he's going to have to increase his percentage, 60%. And Johnny and I have talked about this a lot this year. It's not acceptable in an era where 70%. So he needs to get up to 65% this year. But a 50 touchdown to 18 interception ratio, yeah, he can't beat the big boys. But neither can Boise State, neither can Spencer Danielson. They're 0-10 against Power 4 opponents. Hasn't looked good. It's not all Maddox-Madsen. Maddox-Madsen is a good quarterback. And people who rag on him just don't know what they're talking about most of the time.
3: All right, let's get to Eddie in Nampa, who says, totally agree with Prater's hot take there. Way too many drops last season by the wide receiver group. Clean that up, and it'll be a huge game changer.
1: Yeah, we put a lot on. Hey, Maddox has never beat a Power 4 team. We say it, we say it, we say it. But, yeah, neither has Spencer. And it's Probably not going to be fixed this year either. We'll see what happens in the postseason bowl game. Maybe they get an opportunity for that. But, yeah, that is a major bugaboo with this program right now, the fact that they haven't beat a team from the Power Four since 2019.
3: Guys, I just want to throw something at both of you. Last year, did you think it was just bad receivers or not good coaching by Matt Miller?
1: Both. You could say both there. You could say it was a number of things. It was they didn't like each other. There was ego. Everybody, it's just, I don't know. But it was probably a little bit of that. And, I mean, was there really, outside of Chris Marshall, who we all know that, really with anybody, with any real NFL talent?
3: Right.
1: There really wasn't last year. It was Chris Marshall.
3: You're still on that Chris Marshall
1: thing. No. He had NFL talent. 100% he does. Yeah.
3: Okay.
1: He was a five-star.
3: Yeah, that's true.
1: But I'm not saying he's good, but yeah, you watched him at practice. He was a beast.
3: Ricky from Idaho Falls, the receivers have been poor for 10 years. They have not been able to get open.
1: Shaq was 5 years ago, yeah. Ricky.
2: Yeah.
1: Right, Prater? Yeah. Yes. I mean, come on, Ricky.
2: Yep. Be a better sports fan, guys.
3: Joe from Nampa, as a longtime Detroit Lions fan, I can tell you Terrion Arnold was not an elite player. He was far from a Pro Bowl-type player and even farther from an All-Pro. So, Johnny.
1: I love it. That's always the fan who says that on the guy that they cut. Gets signed by the world champion hours later.
3: Yeah.
1: He wasn't that good. We saw him. Trust me. You don't think Mike McDonald and his personnel department have looked at Terrion Arnold closer than you, Lion fans? They have. They've done their research. They brought him in there. They want him. That's good enough for me, Lion fan. I don't necessarily need you telling me that he's not as good as the Seahawks seem to think he is.
2: I'll take football out of the equation because I don't think football should even be a part of this equation. This guy should not play at all this year. I don't care. I have no problem with Seahawks picking him up and putting him inside the family. And even Dan Campbell came out and said, I love the fact that he's getting a second chance. He's a good dude who got caught in a really unfortunate circumstance. Well, those unfortunate circumstances were because of the good dude in many cases. It was a bad enough of a crime. He shouldn't play football this year. Pay your dues. Love up your family. Get back at it next year.
3: And last one, Kevin and Boise on the whole progressive stuff. I agree. If fans want to bitch about something, they should bitch about Boise State scheduling arguably the worst FCS team next year for a home game with Western Illinois coming to town.
2: That is something to bitch about. Putting a progressive ad on your football field? Come on, guys. Really? You're going there this day and age?
1: Come on. Yeah, and it's even smaller than the Pac-12 or the Albertans. There's logos on fields now, guys. Your cherished, beloved blue. Well, you need to keep winning, and to do that,
2: wait till the jersey patches come up. And I said patches, plural.
3: Plural.
1: Yeah.
2: You get two of them.
3: There's our feedback for a Tuesday afternoon, August the 18th. Good to have everybody back. And we plow ahead to hump day.
2: Ball game, it was great to see you at practice this morning. Big old fat smiles. Vacation season's over. It's football season. Let's get after it, my friend.
1: Yeah, it is. Let's turn up the heat on IST. Every single show moving forward, we're getting you ready for football season like we've never done before. Greg Prater, Johnny, Idaho Sports Talk, Prater, and the ball game. Till Wednesday. Love ya.
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